0: dismissed, but the judge refused. The U.S. Supreme Court's being asked by the Trump administration to withhold the delivery of some mail-in ballots. It's an emergency appeal stemming from President Trump's executive order in March that gave federal agencies a larger role in running elections and mail-in voting. The American billionaire, private equity investor Leon Black, was a no-show today before the House Oversight Committee investigating the Epstein files. Black was friends with Epstein and is accused of bankrolling the convicted sex offender after Epstein was sentenced to prison in 2008. Black's denied any wrongdoing. I'm Scott Carr.
1: What's happening?
2: In Iran, the people. There might be an overthrow.
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20: Ah, 1971. 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Soul Train had just started chugging along. Everyone had a lava lamp for some reason. Weeble started to wobble, but as we all know, they don't fall down.
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20: Across the country, people were speaking up. And the more they did, the more they learned about the hidden underbelly of the most powerful law enforcement agency in the land. I'm Ed Helms, host of Snafu, Season 2, Medburg, the story of a daring heist that exposed J. Edgar Hoover's epic FBI snafu. 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
29: Actually, it's Sean Reima in for Joe tonight. He'll be back tomorrow, and we'll go back to normal tomorrow. And for tonight, though, the phone number that we're using is a local number here in San Antonio. I'm at KTSA here in San Antonio, 210-599-5555. If you want to call up and respond to anything that I'm saying. We're hanging out with Sam and Paulo and talking about the news of the day. And I want to get back to some of the things I was saying about feminism in regards to Lacey Clancy, which I think is a freak show. Just all the way around, it's a freak show. I started off the show by saying there's merch. Now, I know other people have done that, but I didn't realize how much Lacey Clancy merchandise there is available online. There's like 93,000 pages of t-shirts, embroidered blankets. I stand, you know, I'm with Lacey. You know, there's even T-shirts of Kevin Reddington, her lawyer. It's bizarre. It's a cottage industry selling Lacey Clancy stuff. And I know that's true of all things now, but it's just so surreal to me. We're talking about a triple murder case, a triple homicide case involving three little kids and their mom. And, you know, it's not that she merely has, like, a Charlie Manson-esque fan club. It's a freaking movement. And it's a movement that is, in a sense, kind of a symptom of our society right now, where everybody's got a diagnosis, and the diagnosis absolves you of any responsibility whatsoever. We see this in other situations and dealing with other kinds of issues. I may talk about mental health stuff a little later on in regards to that. Everybody's got a diagnosis. We are overprescribed, and nothing's our fault. And the Lacey Clancy story is probably the most surreal example of the sickness that is really kind of penetrating our entire culture and society right now, which is the stuff I was just talking about. But the other thing that's really odd about the Lacey Clancy story is how many women are now coming out in support of a woman, albeit a woman that we know killed her kids. It's a woman's movement. It's, you know, it's the new feminism. You know, you're standing by Lacey Clancy. It's you're striking a blow for women and the oppression of women under a broken mental health system and oppressive men they're married to and expectations and archetypes and patriarchy and all that happy crap. But I had this thought the other day that it's weird in and of itself. Now, first off, as I mentioned in the first hour, there are two different kinds of sickness. Lacey Clancy is nuts. Okay, the fact that she did this came up as an option to her in any way, shape, or form tells me she's nuts and tells you she's nuts. The only difference is, well, is she criminally nuts in that she knew what she was doing was wrong and she planned it, which is my opinion based upon the evidence I've seen just through media and watching this stuff? Or is it like the Lacey Clancy crowd claims, well, no, she... postpartum is it's horrible, and you know, you want to kill your kids, and she was psychotic, and she shouldn't be blamed. In fact, if you put Lacey Clancy in jail, it's like putting all women in jail. We've already seen also, and this is the side effect of a thing like this, because it will be a legal precedent. It's already that, even though there hasn't been a ruling, that other women are coming forward with postpartum who did horrible things and saying, you know, well, I had postpartum. So kind of two bad things happened for women, in a sense, in regards to this case. The first bad thing that happens is that you do hold up a woman who killed her own kids. That's not in dispute, as some kind of empowerment hero, which is what they did with abortion. At some point, abortion did not become a choice of some kind, or we're talking about ending a life. It became an act of female empowerment, which is grotesque. Just like this is grotesque. The other bad thing is that now people are looking at postpartum differently, other than whatever its specific reality is to any given woman who actually has to deal with it. And women do have to deal with it. There's kind of a weird inverted feminism going on here. But the other side of this that is so bizarre is that these are women talking about women. And for, you know, the past number of years, I mean, you can take it all the way back to changing rooms and targets 15 years ago or 13 years ago to where we are now with the gender stuff. And I got tranny stories all over the place right now with Elliot Page saying that even though The Odyssey was very successful, she can't get roles because she transitioned. Quote, this is from Kevin McCarthy's a podcast. I was seen in a certain way before, and it's different now. Gee, Elliot, why do you think that is? You look a little different. The other transgender story is Dennis Cantor Freedom, who has now filed a lawsuit against the Sky play team because he was ejected from the game. And after getting into it with Natasha Cloud, he's got a lawsuit going. Is the WNBA still like trying to figure out what a woman is? So we're coming off this era

0: So who is James Tallarico? He's telling us. As a candidate, he's giving a lot of speeches. He's doing a lot of interviews. He was on something called The Weekend Show. And he said that he believes Joe Biden's legislative record rivals LBJ and FDR. Now, I think LBJ and FDR are absolutely horrible figures in American history. LBJ gave you the Civil Rights Act, which has been a setback in our country. The Voting Rights Act, Medicare, Medicaid, socialist control of our healthcare system, the Great Society, a setback for blacks. You want to know how you can prove it? If you look at the standard of living of blacks before 1965 and after, blacks did not benefit from the massive explosion in welfare spending in the black community. Did not benefit. In fact, who did benefit was the Democrat Party. It gave them control because that which they give, they can take away. Tallarico says Biden belongs in that conversation. In time, he says, we will come to appreciate how great Joe Biden was.
1: Nancy Pelosi is one of the most successful legislators in American history. Yeah. So this is nothing to denigrate the accomplishments.
2: And fundraisers as well.
1: That's right. Yeah. And I believe that Joe Biden has an impressive legislative agenda that rivals that of LBJ and Franklin Roosevelt. And I think with time, we will appreciate exactly what Joe Biden has done for this country.
0: Next, we're going to hear James Tallarico tell us that he is running for Lyndon Baines Johnson's Senate seat. The man who stole his seat in 1948 by 87 votes. The Duke of Duval County, George Parr, brought in a ballot box. Oh, all the boxes were in, and here's this box. Book after book has been written about this. It is widely understood that LBJ stole that election. If you read Robert Caro's trilogy about LBJ, you'll learn that LBJ said in 1942, when Pappy Leo Daniel stole the election from him, that he would never, ever allow an election to be stolen from him again because he would steal it. So in 1948, against Coke Stevenson, that's exactly what he did. So here's James Tallarico extolling the virtues of a man who stole an election to come to power and saying, that's LBJ's seat. A man who escalated Vietnam. A man who launched the, quote, war on poverty. How's that gone 60 years later? It has absolutely devastated the black community. And you want to know how? You look at how many fatherless homes there are in the black community. You look at how many social scientists have pointed out black women don't want a man in the house because it reduces the check that comes from the government. The war on poverty is not a war on poverty. It's a driver of poverty. Because as long as people are poor and rely on the government, then you, the government, have power over them. That's not a great society. That's not a war on poverty. James Tallarico says that's the seat he's running for.
3: I am running for LBJ's Senate seat. And like Lyndon Johnson, I was a public school teacher before I ran for office. In office, LBJ made the largest investment in America's children and families that this country has ever seen. Head Start, Title I, Medicare, Medicaid, public television, the Voting Rights Act, the Civil Rights Act. When we win back LBJ's Senate seat, we can pass an LBJ-sized investment in America's public schools. Texas teacher a long overdue pay raise. We can pass universal child care and paid family leave so no one has to choose between raising a family and earning a living. We can expand the child tax credit and make it permanent so no child in the wealthiest nation on earth is growing up in poverty. We can do that when we win LBJ Senate seat. We can slash the red tape that is preventing us from building millions of new homes, and we can provide assistance to first-time home buyers so that every American has a place they can call home. And we can fight tooth and nail against any and all attacks on Medicare, and we can force the wealthiest in this country to pay their fair share into Social Security so we can all afford to retire with dignity.
0: These are the applause lines of socialism combined with the most pernicious form of insider dealing, the biggest lies in Texas political history. This idea that government is the solution to your problem. This idea that LBJ cared about the poor people. No, he didn't. LBJ is the representative of the most cruel, the most cynical politics that our country has ever seen. He was not out to help people. Legend gets built around people like this, stealing an election in 1948, for instance. Legend gets built around guys like this. Huey P. Long would be another example in Louisiana. That, well, they talk about helping the poor, so if they have to crush some people in the process, that's okay. Because, well, they're helping the poor. But is the long-term effect actually helping the poor? Is Medicaid efficient? Is it well-run? Is Social Security efficient? Is it well-run? If you were to actually take the money that you contribute to Social Security and put it into T-bills, you'd be wealthy compared to what you'll get back. You can't live on the checks Social Security sends you every month. The system is broken. And by the way, it's been so defrauded along with Medicaid that it's going to run out. And so their answer to that is to spend more and blame people who didn't participate in creating it. It's a great system. It relies on the populace being stupid. That's what it relies on the public not understanding who's at fault. And maybe it'll work. We'll see.
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10: New numbers show a surge in locally acquired cases of dengue fever in Florida, and Hillsborough County is leading the way. The state health department says out of 73 cases statewide, Hillsborough County accounts for 59. County mosquito management official Gabriella Henderson says it's a record.
11: People are continuing to get bit. There's still those mosquitoes out there, and it's a major concern. It's very unusual. This is kind of a first for a very long time.
10: Symptoms of the mosquito-borne illness include a high fever, severe headache, and pain behind the eyes, intense muscle or bone pain, nausea, and a skin rash. Health officials in Central Florida are warning folks about a local case of West Nile virus. Sentinel chickens in Brevard County tested positive for West Nile, prompting a local health advisory. County officials are working on surveillance and prevention efforts to help stop the virus from spreading, including mosquito monitoring and targeted treatments. Two people are dead after a fiery plane crash near Tampa Executive Airport. The small plane went down in a wooded area near U.S. 301 around 8 o'clock this morning. The FAA and NTSB are investigating. Some Miami-Dade County leaders calling for the mayor to nix a reported plan to possibly rebrand Miami International Airport as Vice City Airport when the new Grand Theft Auto game debuts in November. Commissioner J.C. Bermudez calls the idea appalling.
12: We've worked very hard in this county to try to improve many things, including lowering crime rates, attracting international business and national businesses.
10: The game uses a fictional depiction of Miami centered on murder, carjackings, and lawlessness. He says the county has spent $19 million on programs to denounce this type of behavior. Police in Broward County investigating a viral video that appears to show a man stomping on ducks, killing them in Pembroke Pines. Detectives are asking anyone who has information to give them a call. With Florida's News, I'm Wayne Rooster.
13: The jury in the Lindsey Clancy triple murder trial going on in Massachusetts will be back deliberating tomorrow. The judge dismissed the jury after an eventful day that saw the judge clarify to the jury at their request the definition of reasonable doubt. Afterward, Clancy's lawyer claimed the issue surrounded a single juror and pushed the judge to have that juror dismissed, but the judge refused. The midterm elections are approaching. Now the Supreme Court's being asked by the Trump administration to withhold delivery of some mail-in ballots. It's an emergency appeal stemming from President Trump's executive order from March that gave federal agencies a larger role in running elections and mail-in voting. For those hitting the road this Labor Day weekend, drivers are facing the highest gas prices in years. AAA's reporting the national average for a gallon of regular gas is $4.14. That's up 2 cents from yesterday and 5 cents compared to a week ago. I'm Scott Carr.
14: What's happening?
15: In Iran, the people. There might be an overthrow.
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0: unfiltered, unapologetic, and focused on facts. 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
1: And Michael's back on Monday. Mark Larson sitting in. Great to be here today. And by the way, certified pro, according to Marion Boise, which shocked Red and Jeff. That's my, out of all the conversations we've had, that's my favorite.
2: Yeah, we don't have that much, very much around here.
1: No. So I should stop the professionalism? I'm not sure when I did that.
2: Yeah, we're still working with you. Like I said, we'll dumb you down.
1: Yeah, well, it'll happen.
2: Look at you.
1: Well, now that's how we're bringing on the smarter guy now, because Rory O'Neill's back with us, our national correspondent, toiling over all the news. And, of course, Rory, looking at the weekend and people traveling and gas prices, of course, top of mind. But the job numbers just came out, as you know, and we teased that before the break. This seems like deja vu every time, because it's like, hey, beyond expectations, and then they'll redo the expectations, they'll revise them quietly a couple of months later. But apparently the experts thought there'd be 55,000 jobs added, and because things declined unexpectedly in July. But it looks like 162,000 jobs added, so I'm sure the president's excited about it. But is this reality? How do we know?
3: Anyway. Well, I also laugh, too, because, you know, on the news, the Dow futures fell, you know, so, great, unexpectedly good. Nope, Dow futures.
1: You know what they say about that? They say they priced it into the market. That's the way you use it.
3: Oh, sure. Well, I'm not so sure. Yeah, well, I think there are concerns about what happens with interest rates as a result. But, it was, just, again, surprising to the upside, as they like to say. But unemployment overall holding steady at 4.1%, according to the Bureau of Labor Statistics.
1: Which is full employment, right? That's called full employment if you're in that range?
3: Pretty much. Anything over 3.5% to 4.5% is sort of in that full employment range. One of the issues is the labor participation rate, which continues to sort of trend in the wrong direction. Too many people just out of the workforce, not trying to get into it, and haven't gotten back in. Look, anyone looking for a job will tell you it is a bear to try to get hired these days through all the different systems and the screening and all the chat bots you have to talk to in an application before you actually get a human being to talk to. But trying to get more people off the sidelines is now one of the big focuses, which is why they've been trying to restrict some of the dole programs, some of the support programs out there to get that 28-year-old out of mom and dad's basement.
1: Yeah. And that's a challenge for, talking to some of those 28-year-olds. One just recently, like, yeah, I got to get on my own insurance now. So, well, you've been blessed pretty well to this point. I was thinking about the full employment number because it's never at zero unemployment. And people who've only been listening to influencers, they don't understand that. But I remember back when George W. Bush, Bush 43, was... it was like middle of somewhere, maybe in between his two terms. But I remember Nancy Pelosi and others out there. It was around the same thing. It's about 4% or so, or maybe 3.8. And they were on the political side just cheering for recession. Why don't you admit we're almost a depression? It was all political, but. So such are the numbers, and I guess people aren't learning that now. So that's why you're here to explain.
3: Lies, damn lies, and statistics, and then politics, right?
1: That's right.
3: Maybe add that to it as well.
1: Well, let's look at fun numbers that come home to everybody, and that is the price at the pump into the weekend with Iran still unsettled, all of that. But as we say, your mileage and your prices may vary across the country, but I'm sitting in California where I get a deal if I got $5.48, and that's like, ooh, cheap. But other places, a lot cheaper.
3: Yeah, the California average, I think, is $5.80 a gallon, according to AAA. But nationally, we're at $4.14 a gallon. And American drivers had never paid that much for gas on a Labor Day weekend. Typically, it's when we start to see gas prices come down because Labor Day ain't what it used to be. Back in my day, you wouldn't go to school until after Labor Day.
1: That's
3: Nowadays, you start like August 10th in lots of parts of the country. So Labor Day is a travel holiday. It really is diminishing. But still, for some parts of the country, it's that last gasp of summer. So they do try to make the most of it. So we are seeing still stubbornly high prices at the pump, in large part because of what's going on with Iran. But the high diesel prices, we talk about the record for gas prices for Labor Day weekend. But it's an overall record, highest ever for diesel at $5.85 a gallon. That's a real concern because diesel is so inflationary.
1: Yeah, it sure is. And you're right about the old tradition where school would always start after Labor Day. There was always the Miss America pageant. And we do go on vacation right to Wisconsin back in the day. And you just knew, you'd be like, oh, summer feels like it's over. Oh, but it's not Labor Day yet. And then it all just dropped on you all at once. and then winter would hit. But yeah, those were the days. And it used to be so quaint. Now it's all
3: right
1: year round. Well, have a good day.
3: As for people traveling, there apparently cruises are some of the top activities for this weekend. We're still seeing a lot of travel to Seattle and Vancouver, which is a lot of Alaskan bound cruises. Orlando is also in the mix there, but New York City and internationally Rome and Paris are on the mix, or in the mix rather.
1: All right. Well, have a happy, safe, and fruitful holiday weekend. Thanks, Rory. Appreciate it. Rory O'Neill, our national correspondent here on your morning show. Michael DelGiorno is back on Monday. 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You can find me, marklarson.com. Thank you, Red and Jeff. You've been a lovely couple. Thank you so much. And back with Michael on Monday, so all is well. Happy weekend. Take care.
4: 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My morning show is your morning show with Michael DelGiorno.
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9: airfares are still pretty high. For trips under 500 miles this weekend, people are taking the car.
11: For those driving, the average price for regular statewide is $3.94 a gallon. Today's the biggest travel rush yet. An off-duty Miami-Dade Sheriff's deputy hospitalized this morning after lightning struck his cruiser in Doral. Officials confirming the deputy was inside the vehicle when the strike happened. A man killed while changing a tire on I-75 in Miramar. FHP troopers say a two-year-old child inside the car is not hurt. Retired trooper Joe Sanchez says you should try to always get off the road or call a road ranger for assistance.
14: You need to move the car out of the way. Get it as far away from danger as you can.
11: He reminds us there is a move over law statewide that requires other drivers to change lanes or slow down near a disabled vehicle. After years of delays, a data center could soon open in Orange County. Host Dime CEO Manny Vivar plans to open the facility in Eatonville near I-4 and Lee Road. It was expected to open 6 years ago, but he says a pandemic and issues with the nearby Hungerford school site led to delays. Now, though, he says final inspections are due at the end of the month and it could open as soon as October. Miami Hurricanes kick off their season tonight at Sanford, while the Florida Gators host Florida Atlantic tomorrow. Meantime, Florida State has the weekend off before their Labor Day Monday matchup. And a court battle is brewing over Jimmy Buffett's $275 million Palm Beach estate.
15: The late singer's widow, Jane Buffett, and the estate's co-trustee, Richard Mosenter, have filed lawsuits against each other over concerns about how the trust is being managed. Estate planning attorneys say the dispute highlights an important lesson for families with assets. Even trusts designed to avoid legal conflicts can end up in court. Experts say clear planning and communication can help prevent similar disputes.
11: That's Monica Nelson with Florida's News. I'm Natalie Rodriguez.
16: President Trump's efforts to restrict mail-in voting is running up against its first election deadline in North Carolina. Election officials plan to mail absentee ballots out today despite ongoing legal challenges that could affect how those ballots are handled. Trump faces a court challenge over new restrictions on the Postal Service's handling of absentee ballots. Vice President J.D. Vance says he's extremely skeptical of reports the U.S. military killed four Iranian civilians at a wedding party. Vance was asked about the reports at Thursday's White House press briefing and said Iranian state media has not been a very good scribe about what's happening in the conflict thus far, and that the deaths had not been confirmed by international humanitarians.
17: What is happening to me?
18: Did you miss me, Spidey?
16: Spider-Man Brand New Day is expected to swing to the top of the box office for the sixth straight time. The fourth installment in the Tom Holland-led franchise is projected to make between $13 and $18 million. I'm Michael Kastner.
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21: Southbound 75 at Fletcher, still working that accident. Fatal crash, and it will take a while before that is reopened. Inside lane is the only thing you have in a southbound direction. Then northbound at State Road 56, another wreck blocking the inside lane. We had a slowdown on the Howard Franklin Bridge on the west side of the hump headed into Pinellas County. It's over the right shoulder now. Still working the wreck at County Line Road, west of Bruce B. Downs, right at the intersection of Norwood, and southbound 75, right around 54th Avenue South, a wreck. Get traffic info around the clock by searching News Radio WFLA and iHeartRadio. Keeping you updated, I'm Pat George.
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2: Public universities in Florida will be off limits to illegal immigrants. The Florida State University System Board of Governors voting yesterday to ban illegal immigrants from attending the state's 12 public universities. Chair Alan Levine.
3: People want to be educated in our universities, and it wasn't always that way. So let's stay focused on our students, on their success, and I think we'll continue to be the highest rated system in the country for a long time to come.
2: The ban will go into effect in the 2027-28 school year. The Florida Board of Education voted in June to ban illegal immigrants from attending public colleges and enrolling in GED programs. Florida is officially the safest state in America for summer driving, according to a new multi-year traffic study. The Sunshine State beat out Massachusetts and Nebraska, which rounded out the top three. Researchers credit Florida's national low fatal speeding rate, but warn drivers that Labor Day weekend travel remains highly dangerous. And an Orlando Children's Hospital is seeing a spike in serious e-bike and e-scooter injuries.
4: This year, so far, first 6 months, we're already at 120. So we've about doubled the incidence every year. So that's pretty dramatic numbers.
2: Dr. Donald Plumley, a pediatric surgeon at Arnold Palmer Hospital, tells Fox 35 most of the kids were not wearing helmets. Two teenagers facing murder charges for a deadly shooting in Brevard County. Palm Bay police say 18-year-old Christopher Hercoso and 17-year-old Caleb Davis allegedly shot and killed 22-year-old Isaac Cohen at Patrick Woodward Memorial Park last month. The teens are charged with first-degree murder and armed robbery with a firearm. 17-year-old Davis will be charged as an adult. In college football action, UCF crushed Bethune-Cookman 73-6 to open its season. Tonight, 7th-ranked Miami visits Stanford. Tomorrow, Florida hosts FAU, while South Florida entertains FIU, and the Noles host SMU on Monday. With Florida's news, I'm Karen Curtis.
5: The jury is deliberating for a 7th day in the Lindsey Clancy murder trial in Massachusetts. As court began, the defense and prosecution both addressed the court today after Clancy's lawyer called for a juror to be removed yesterday. The judge declined to remove them once again today and clarified the definition of reasonable doubt to the jury after doing so yesterday as well. The judge then responded to the lawyer wanting more forcefulness in the instructions today.
6: And I'll try and give this with more pizzazz than I gave yesterday, I suppose. So with that, we'll bring the jury back in.
5: Clancy admitted to killing her 3 children in 2023, but pleaded not guilty by reason of insanity. The government's monthly jobs report is out, and it's beating expectations. The Labor Department's Bureau of Labor Statistics reports non-farm payroll employment jumped by 162,000 in August. I'm Michael Kastner.
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9: Delays on I-4 westbound today for those traveling between the Salmon Connector and 275. 275 is currently up to speed north and southbound this morning. Looking at some accident activity partially blocking the exit ramp southbound on I-75 to Fletcher Avenue. If you see traffic problems, make sure to call the traffic tip line at 866-545-9595. With traffic, I'm Samantha Canning.
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0: Buffalo, Buffalo.
1: Oh, I see. Buffaloed, yeah. Buffalo. Right.
0: Buffaloed, Buffaloed.
1: Buffalo, Buffalo.
0: The city of, bullied city of Buffalo, Buffalo dash Buffalo, Buffaloes. Because you need the plural there. Buffaloed, Buffalo, Buffalo. So please, while they are... While they are victims, while they are victims of Buffalo, Buffalo, Buffaloing, they in turn are buffaloing their fellow Buffalo, Buffalo.
1: Right.
0: Which is really a study of human nature, Buffalo nature or something.
1: That might be the funniest clip you've ever played, Michael.
0: Scott, thanks for giving me a headache.
1: Please clap.
2: Please clap.
0: Oh, Lord. Oh, I need to lie down.
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7: Hip-hop mogul Sean Diddy Combs is closer to returning to his Miami home as his time behind bars is being shortened once again. He was originally sentenced to 4 years after being convicted of prostitution-related charges. He was set to be released in June of 2028. Now, that's been moved up to February 5th of 2028, about 2 weeks earlier than the most recent estimate. Public universities in Florida off limits to illegal immigrants. The Florida State University System Board of Governors voting yesterday to ban illegal immigrants from attending the state's 12 public universities. Chair Alan Levine.
8: 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So let's stay focused on our students, on their success, and I think we'll continue to be the highest rated system in the country for a long time to come.
7: The ban will go into effect in the 2027-28 school year. With Florida's News, I'm Karen Curtis.
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13: 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MJ here, Todd Schnitt, along with Steve and Elizabeth Holland. And today we're going to discuss how to battle your retirement blind spots. Yeah. So this is important. This is something very critical. The blind spots that even wealthy people face. And this applies to everyone, whether you're wealthy, whether you're moderately wealthy, whether you're broke as a joke, whether you don't have two nickels to rub together.
11: Broke as a joke.
12: I've never heard that before.
13: But, you know, bottom line is you have to be able to plan for retirement. And if you stick with us, we're going to help you recognize and fix these blind spots that can mean the difference between an exciting retirement and an anxious retirement. Steve and Elizabeth, what is the first big blind spot that our listeners need to be aware of?
11: Oh, that would definitely be, MJ, legacy and longevity. You know, because people underestimate their life expectancy all the time. And not by, a year or two. They underestimate it by a decade or even two. I mean, that sounds a little bit excessive, but it's very, very true. You know, a Northwestern study found out that high net worth Americans expect to live to about age 81, but many will actually reach into their 90s. And Elizabeth, even up to age 100. I mean, look at this. It's right in front of us. It's right in the family. My mom. My mom's going to be in December. She's going to be 97. She doesn't drive anymore, but you remember she drove up to like age 92.
12: Yeah. And then had to hide her keys. Yeah, I remember.
11: Right. Yeah.
12: I remember really well. So, you know, we're talking about longevity blind spots, and this is something I think we talk about in so many different ways. We cover this subject, but it's really, the bottom line is the same. This is failure to really prepare yourself for retirement or for, you know, for savings. I look at it and I said to myself, people are living longer, as you just mentioned, Steve. Long life, longevity. Everybody wants longevity. No one ever say, you know, hey, I want to die. You know, let me go to the doctor.
11: My time's up.
12: My time's up.
11: Well, actually, we have had some clients, sadly, over the years who have said, I don't really have a purpose anymore. I think it's time for me to go. And that was very sad. But we went through that. Remember?
12: Yeah, we did several go through clients. That. Yeah. And I always said to them, find something that you would like to do. Like, for example, help other people. Go ahead and give your time to the soup kitchen. Give your time to a church. Mm-hmm. And the bottom line is, I said, no, I didn't want to do that.
11: Right. Yeah.
12: You know, so the longevity of blind spot is something that we really need to take a look at. It's really looking at and saying, you know, I have not really prepared myself. So it's an insufficiency of funds. We see that quite clearly when people come in to see us. They don't have enough money for retirement. Some people want to retire, you know, yesterday. And when I speak to some of our listeners, what they say to me, and I ask the question to everybody, when would you like to retire? And they always say,
11: yesterday.
12: Exactly. See, was I speaking to you?
11: Right. I was listening. You left your door open a little bit.
13: Steve, are you telegraphing something?
12: Really?
13: Right?
12: It sounds like he is.
11: It's just a standard reply that we hear all the time from people, you know. Oh, yesterday or last week or last month.
13: So, Steve, what is your plan for retirement? Just out of curiosity, when do you want to retire? How much longer do you want to lead the Holland Group Retirement Wealth Advisors?
11: My advice is just like George Burns. I can't die. I'm booked. He said that when he was like 98.
13: Well, also, Steve, you're pretty young, I mean, for the most part. I mean, you know.
11: I am. And it's not like I'm digging ditches or climbing up mountains or, you know, doing anything strenuous. I go from one room to another room, you know, and each room that I go to, I pull up a chair. I sit down.
13: Yeah, but don't underestimate all the heavy lifting that the Holland Group
12: does.
13: That's
12: over the weekend and in the evening, but we're not seeing clients.
11: No, we do a lot of heavy lifting, that's for sure, but it's not actual, it's physical.
13: Intellectual.
11: Labor. That's right. It's intellectual heavy lifting.
13: Yep.
11: And I love it. And I think, you know, Elizabeth feels the same way. I'm not speaking for you, but you have said many times, I'm going to do this for as long as I want to, not for as long as I can, for as long as I want to. And we love it. We love sitting down with clients. You know what's kind of cool is when you look at your schedule in the morning and you look at the people on there and you say, oh my gosh, oh my, they just came back from a cruise. Can't wait to talk to them. Or you look at another client and you say, you know what? They haven't been in for about a year, year and a half. I really, you know.
12: They've been traveling
11: too
12: much.
11: Yeah, they've been traveling a lot. I can't wait to talk with them. It's kind of like old friends stopping by and giving you an update on their life. And 99% of the time, financially, they're fine because we do rock solid plans, of course. But, you know, I think when we talk about this subject, it's so important because when you underestimate your longevity, this can lead to sacrifices. And the sacrifices are, you know, just as I mentioned, giving up, say, a vacation or two, cutting medical coverage, which is terrible, or even worse, leaving less to family and to charities that you really plan to. So you really have to be very realistic about longevity. Do not think, well, my parents, they only live to 72, 73, so I'm not going to live any longer than that. No, we're in an entirely different era. Medical advancements are pretty amazing, and a lot of you out there listening, you're going to live to 88, 90, 95, maybe even hit 100.
12: Maybe. My gosh, Steve, I just spoke to a lady who is 61 years old yesterday and said, you know, I may not live very long, so, you know, I'm thinking, gosh, you're 61 years old.
11: Which isn't very old at all.
12: I mean, this was just yesterday.
11: That's considered a very young retiree in our eyes, right?
13: Folks, the Hollands are here. Just how you hear Steve and Elizabeth on this radio show right now, they are here for you, and you can call them. They would love to speak with you one-on-one. 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What about financial consequences? How does this factor into people's blind spots?
12: That's something we always need to cover in this show, because there's always consequences when you're not prepared. And of course, today's show, we're talking about, you know, the whole process about longevity and your blind spots in your retirement. You know, a lot of people a lot of retirees and also non-retirees have this fear of running out of money in their age, in their old age, if you would. So most Americans consistently underestimate how long they're going to live, like you just mentioned, Steve. You know, you mentioned that some most of these people living longer, their lifespan is longer, as you mentioned.
11: Yeah, many people are underestimating their longevity.
12: It. Right. So we look at it and say we have to plan for people who think they're going to run out of money. Also, not saving enough money. This is something that we see, like someone who is, you know, in this early 60s, save about $65,000 and waiting for Social Security to kick in and saying, hey, you know, I think I'm ready. Can you guys put a plan together for me? This is very rough. Then that's inadequate savings. This is something, a survey was done on this, and they only find like only 15% of retirees actually prepare themselves for this kind of retirement savings.
11: Right.
12: So another thing we talk about is healthcare. Healthcare is always going to escalate. It's never going to be, healthcare has just dropped 50%.
11: Right, right. And everyone wants the same thing. Everyone wants to have their long-term care at home. Nobody wants to go to a nursing home, of course. That would be a terrible experience for most people.
12: I'm sorry, Steve. Which child of ours do you think will want you to stay with them?
11: Both of them. They're going to want me to live with them so bad that they're willing to take turns. Alicia will be like, oh, come on, you had them last month. Let me have them this month.
12: MJ, next is you. You have two children as well.
2: Right.
12: And which one of your son or daughter would want you to live with them?
2: Probably neither.
12: Thank you, sir.
2: Yes.
12: Thank you. Thank yes. you.
11: And what about yes. you, Elizabeth? Which one, Alicia or Rachel? And careful, because they both listen to this show.
12: Yes, I will be really upfront and say I don't want to live with either one of them. How about that?
11: Why?
12: Because I like my independence and I'm used to doing things my way, like most people are.
11: Okay, so ADLs, activity of daily living.
12: Yeah.
11: What if there's an ADL or two that you can't do? What if you can't really dress yourself anymore? Or what if you can't really do some of the other ADLs? What if you need assistance doing this stuff? Then which daughter would you choose?
12: I would choose, I wouldn't put that burden on either one of the daughters, Steve. I think we have worked very hard and saved very diligently to take care of our health care.
11: Okay.
12: You're not getting what you want here.
11: That's a pretty good answer. Well, as long as you didn't say the pool boy.
12: Oh,
11: you
12: know, the pool come guy. On. The Cabana boy.
11: Cabana. Yeah, that was a skit on, remember that TV show?
12: I
11: think it was called
12: Cabana boy.
11: Friday Night or Friday.
12: Mad TV.
11: Mad TV.
12: Yeah.
11: Yeah, it was on like Friday nights instead of like Saturday Night Live. But yeah, they had a segment with the Cabana boy or pool boy.
12: So those are financial consequences that you don't want to have. You don't want to make those decisions. I didn't save enough. I'm running out of money. You know, my health care cost is too much. And also I have taken out too much money too quickly and aggressively from my savings.
11: Yep. So these inflation. Inflation, taxes, catastrophic health events. These are probably the most important things that we really have to watch out for, those blind spots.
2: 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What about when we're talking about blind spots, the collision of expectations versus reality? This is another one of the blind spots.
12: Well, that's like asking, you know, when you talk to your financial advisor and the individual is saying, you know, I expect to have about 12 to 18% of return. To me, I mean, that's not realistic, but you can get it if you are aggressive enough. And we worry about, what do we worry about? Suitability. what age are you to get that type of, to be aggressive, right, and to how do you want your money to be invested? So this is something that people have to have in their minds. You know, how am I going to start investing my money and taking out the money when I need it? There's a conflict that people go through by just saying, you know, I'm going to start with this amount of savings. I'm going to start with that amount of savings. And often they don't really make the right decision if they don't really work with a financial advisor who can actually navigate their financial investments and put a plan together for them to start a good an income plan to start pulling money into it with withdrawals in their retirement.
11: Right. Yeah, I think you're absolutely right, because there's so many people out there that think that they don't understand that their rate of withdrawal, if they're taking out a 6, 7, 8% rate of withdrawal, that's just not sustainable. It's not sustainable at all. And 12 to 15 years down the road, they could absolutely be broke.
12: How many people do you talk to, clients, Steve, that actually have to make that come to Jesus phone call?
11: I do. I have to call them and say, this is not sustainable. You're burning through your cash. You're burning through the portfolio too fast. And I'm here to, I always tell them one thing, and you've heard me say this, good news or bad news, I will never hide. I will look you in the eye and tell you what many times you don't want to hear, but it has to be mentioned, because that's what we do. That's what we do, and we've seen it happen so many times before. You know what? Another thing that is a big, big blind spot is people who have one life. And the one life that they have is their job. And when people say, I am a surgeon, or I work for a company and I've been there for 20, 30 years. This is who I am. If that defines you as a person, when you retire, you're going to have an identity crisis with retirement, because all of a sudden you're not that person anymore. You're just like everybody else. You're a retiree. And that's going to be very, very hard for, you know exactly what clients I'm referring to.
12: To adapt.
11: That are so much.
12: Regimented.
11: Yeah, regimented. And they are so into who they are. And it's not that they know they're a mom, they're a dad, they're a grandmom, granddad, what have you. But really what they are is what they do for a living. And that's going to be pretty hard when they call it quits. And get up one day and say, wow,
12: adjusting.
11: I am not that person anymore at the office, or I am not that physician anymore at the hospital, or I am not, you know, whatever vocation they are. So that's very important. Make sure your retirement doesn't turn into a identity crisis.
2: And finally, tax and legacy planning. This is another blind spot that could catch people off guard. Let's talk about that exposure.
12: Wow. So today you're really on fire, MJ. So taxes, you know.
2: Somebody stop me.
11: Somebody stop me.
12: And is that Fire Marshal Bill?
11: That was Jim Carrey.
12: Oh, Jim Carrey. Yes. Yep.
11: Mm-hmm. In a different movie, though.
12: Oh, I see. Right. All right. So taxes doesn't magically go away when you retire. People think that, you know, once I retire, I don't have to pay taxes. That's your mom, Steve.
11: When she hit 90, she said, do I still have to pay taxes?
12: Yes.
11: There's no age limit with taxation,
12: yes.
11: Mom.
12: Tax has no shame. You know, there's no prejudice in it. Yes, you will be paying taxes in some different aspect or the other. If you're pulling funds out from your IRA, or you're pulling funds, you're doing RMDs or whatever it is, you're going to be paying some kind of taxes if you're pulling to have income from your investments.
11: Right.
12: And so you must plan for it.
11: You really do. I mean, without a proactive tax strategies, retirees could end up paying so much more to Uncle Sam. One of the things that you and I started talking about a long, long time ago on the radio. Oh, by the way, you know that other firm that we mention every now and then that is on the radio? You know what they're now saying? They've been on the radio here in Tampa Bay less than 5 years, but they're now saying, oh, we got a caller who called in and said, I've been listening to you forever.
2: What?
11: Really?
12: Yeah.
11: Forever?
2: Huh.
11: You've been here less than 5 years, but now you're saying you've been on the radio forever. I think it's safe to say we've been been on the radio forever because it's been more than 20 years.
14: Yeah.
0: Wow.
11: But, you know, one thing that we've always talked about is you have to have a plan to disinherit the IRS. Most financial firms will not do that. We will show you how to disinherit the IRS, because if you don't, your number one beneficiary may in fact be the IRS.
2: 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Nothing to lose. Well, actually, you do have something to lose, because you could be leaving a lot of, well, interesting things on the table if you don't speak to the Hollands. 727-228-6449, or all the contact information is on their website at askthehollands.com. 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
14: Tampa Bay, this is Alicia Holland, DeBernardi here, advisor with the Holland Group. We are answering your question of the day, and I have Elizabeth Holland with me.
15: I am glad to be with you, Alicia. Now, you know what, Alicia? I think it's really important for you to tell our listeners how long you've been with the Holland Group.
14: 7 years strong, physically working in the building, but the Holland Group has been in my blood for over 30 years of my life.
15: Is it because you are Steve and my daughter?
14: Yes, I guess technically.
15: Oh, that's the blood. Okay, gotcha. All right, so Alicia, what is the first question we got?
14: So we have Linda from Gulfport, and Linda says, I'm 59 and thinking about retiring early. What's the penalty for touching my retirement accounts before 59 and a half, and how can I avoid it?
15: So if you're going to, now, Linda, you're 59, so that's good. I don't know if your company will allow you at 59 and a half to touch your account without a penalty.
14: Right, if you're still working for them.
15: If you're still working. So you have to do some homework there, Linda. You got to find out from your company if you're 401k or 403b, any kind of qualified plan that your company is actually having for you, and you're contributing, and they're contributing and matching. You have to find out, if you were to take some of that money out, would there be a penalty? And the only person can answer that question or department would be your HR people. So that would be the first thing. It is a 10% early withdrawal penalty from the IRS before 59 and a half. So that is something that you have to be very careful of. And of course, we don't want you to get a penalty for touching the money. But you have to think of it this way. How much have you saved in retirement to do early retirement at 59 and a half? How much have you accumulated? And, you know, Susan, I got to ask you, have you thought about taxes in your retirement? Because sometimes you could have a 401k or qualified plan that's about $500,000. That $500,000 was pre-tax. Guess what? You have to pay the taxes on it.
14: Right. You know what's so just so horrible is all the poor financial advice that some clients have come to us of being a victim of, with people that they used to work with before us, and they took out lump sums of their retirement, their pre-tax account. So it was a 401k. It was a traditional IRA. The taxes were not paid yet. The taxes are paid upon distribution. So if they took that money out before 59 and a half, it was not only adding the value of that account to their earned income, which means they're going to be taxed more because of that, but also penalties as well for that early distribution of 10%. It does not matter if you are, you know, I once got this question. I'm 59 in 1 month. I really can't take it anymore, Elizabeth, and I want to get out before 59 and a half. Instead of 10% early withdrawal penalty, is it 8%? Is it 9%?
15: No.
14: I'm so close to 59 and a half.
15: The IRS don't care, okay? If you're not 59 and a half, and believe me, they notice, because I keep one thing in mind. Whoever it is that is given a distribution of the funds, whatever institution is doing so, they're going to issue you a 1099. On that 1099, it's going to show a code for early distribution. So the IRS knows that there's already a penalty, because at 1099, a copy of that is going to the IRS.
14: So many times, you should be mindful and wary of, if ever you are questioning a tax situation in your mind and you ask for you say these four words, which is, how will they know?
15: Oh, please.
14: And just answer your own question right there. And the answer is yes, they will. The
15: yes.
14: IRS always knows. The company that is doing the distribution and carrying it out and executing that, they have to report it to the IRS.
15: Yes, they get it first. They send it out to the IRS first, then they send it to the participant. Which
14: so,
15: means it's you.
14: That's right. So, Linda, you are so close to that finish line. There's a more strategic way out there to get you the income that you need in retirement. Let's see if it's possible, if you truly can retire early. We would love for you to be able to, but let's see if it financially makes sense and that financial decision matches the emotions that's driving wanting to retire early. So thank you for that question, Linda, and thank you, Tampa Bay. Keep those questions coming in.
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17: This is a Bloomberg Money Minute. Diesel prices now at an all-time high. That's bad news for truckers, farmers, and a lot of others, as they just hit a $5.85 a gallon price tag, according to AAA, as the U.S. war in Iran and Russia's war in Ukraine continue to roil the world's energy markets. And this comes just ahead of the home heating season and harvest time. So experts say diesel costs will likely rise even further. Meantime, the cost of a regular gas, a gallon, is up to $4.15 today. That's the highest ever in the month of September. There was a big rebound, though, in the labor market last month. 162,000 jobs added. The numbers for June and July revised higher, but that's bolstering bets for a Federal Reserve rate increase when policymakers meet in less than 2 weeks. That's to tamp down inflation. And with that, right now, stocks are lower. The Dow is down 0.2%. The NASDAQ and the S&P each down about 0.5%. Oil's a little lower, too, just under $91 a barrel. Tom Busby, Bloomberg Radio.
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19: I'd still say it's pretty positive. And if you want to make your brain hurt even more, when you look at the definition of momentum, which is winners win, right, over some window, at some point, if the losers start winning, they're going to be your new momentum basket. It's just going to be a new basket of momentum that picks up. Again, kind of makes your brain hurt, but that's why we're watching these subsectors really closely.
20: And that's why the S&P equal weight is at almost an all-time high, right?
19: Exactly. So the sentiment out there is still not too bad, not that much hedging, and not interest in talking about
18: it. Do U.S. yields impinge on equity performance? If yields get high enough, it's so old school, it's boring. Do yields compete here?
19: I think everyone has like a psychological threshold they're looking at. It doesn't really make logical sense. But yeah, if we start getting, you know, those percentages going higher and higher, then I think some people get nervous. I'll tell you one big theme in our market, retail cohort. I don't think they're looking at these yields as much. I don't think they have this kind of old school, exactly. Hey, when 30-year gets to X, then I got to pull on my equity. I don't hear that from them, no.
20: Where do you see the most compelling parts of the market? I mean, is it in playing, I don't know, skew? Is it in playing, you know, the peakedness of the, I mean, like, what do you really like? If you have investors, is it cross-asset, you know, taking on its spread risk with the asymmetry there relative to equity risk or vice versa? What are your clients, what's really interesting to you right now, Amy?
19: So a few things. The first is my mantra these last few years has really been give what the market takes you. You know, in the sense that, like, if you get really, really bid call skew, use call spreads.
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24: He's kind of growing on me. At least he's not growing in me, you know, which was a concern for a little while.
21: Project Hail Mary centers around the bond between an astronaut and a rock-like alien. And J.J. Abrams' next film, The Great Beyond, has been described as having an Amblin-esque feel. Add to that story set in the 80s like the Warner Brothers sci-fi thriller The End of Oak Street and Netflix's Stranger Things. Even Amblin Entertainment is developing sequels to Gremlins and The Goonies. Lisa Mateo, Bloomberg Radio.
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3: Live from Washington, D.C., this is Balance of Power with Joe Matthew.
30: President Trump demands the Fed cut rates because the job market is stronger than expected. You figure it out. Welcome to the Friday edition with the August jobs report blowing the doors off, tripling expectations for payrolls and boosting chances, depending on who you ask, of a rate hike, I should say, which we're going to talk about with chief economist at Bloomberg Economics, Anna Wong. President on Truth Social calling for a cut. It is unlikely he's going to get one. OpenAI says its newest model brings us to the threshold of artificial general intelligence. We're going to hear from Sam Altman in an interview with Bloomberg and discuss it with Bloomberg's Maggie Eastland. And as the Missouri Supreme Court blocks a new Republican redrawn congressional map, likely sparing a Democratic seat in the midterms, we'll have analysis from our political panel. Let's get started, as always, on Wall Street. Charlie Pellett has the latest from World Headquarters in New York. Charlie, happy Friday.
31: Indeed, a long holiday weekend for a lot of people. Labor Day weekend, Joe Matthew, the Dow, the S&P, NASDAQ, all lower on this jobs report ahead of Labor Day. The August job report topped all estimates in a Bloomberg survey. Unemployment rate held at 4.1%. That report driving stocks and short-dated bonds lower. Traders now boosting their bets that the Fed will raise rates this month. Of course, we got the CPI report next weekend. But as a baseline, S&P at 77.17 right now, down 0.4%. Dow Industrials down 284, drop there of 0.5%. NASDAQ, meanwhile, down 0.3%. The two-year, 4.36%. The 10-year, 4.76%. And the 30 year, 5.23%. Gold, meanwhile, down 0.8%, $44.37 the ounce. A pullback for crude WTI, 91 even a barrel now, down by about 0.3%. But a barrel of Brent, a little changed and higher at $95.59 a barrel. Brent up by under 0.1%. Reaction to the jobs report from Stephanie Roth, chief economist at Wolf Research, interviewed this morning on surveillance.
0: The unemployment rate did end up ticking up a little bit, nearly rounding up to 4.2. It was 4.14. Wages were 0.27, so they barely round, you know, they just made it to 0.3, which is a skinny 0.3. So I think the hawkish price actions may be taking the print a little bit too far. I mean, of course, it's a labor market that's doing fine, but realistically, it's going to be the inflation data that are going to dictate what the Fed do.
31: Stephanie Roth of Wolf Research. Speaking of inflation data, retail diesel rising to a record, threatening to further spike energy-driven inflation as wars in Iran and Russia roil the market. Also, surging jet fuel prices driving up borrowing costs for airlines, further dimming the prospects for smaller American carriers. Bottom line here, we do have West Texas Intermediate crude trading at about $91 a barrel. Today, checking the oil majors, Chevron shares down 1% right now. ExxonMobil down 1.1%. ConocoPhillips down by 0.8%. 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That, Joe Matthew, is a Bloomberg Business Watch.
30: Okay, Charlie, thank you, sir. I don't know if you're driving away this weekend or flying away, but the story that Charlie is telling is a very important one as we get ourselves teed up for the big Labor Day weekend. Charlie mentioned diesel. Try $5.85. Gallon of gas that goes in your car, $4.14. And, you know, you're going to hear all these stories about how far people are going to drive or how many people, you know, I don't know how people rationalize these numbers. I used to do these general news stories earlier in my life. You know, 57 million people will take to the roads this weekend as opposed to 56. I don't know. But look, a lot of people are going to be driving around and doing the cookouts and all this kind of stuff and talking, of course, about issues like, well, yeah, hate to say it, affordability. So thanks for joining us here at the threshold of the weekend on Bloomberg Radio, streaming live worldwide on YouTube. Search Bloomberg Business News Live unless you're catching us on the app. Yeah, it's a down day for Wall Street, but we do have to remember we're still pretty darn close to the highs, and this market has weathered an incredible onslaught of bad news. With 60 days, how about it, to the election, 60 days. I've actually been looking at some of the plans that Bloomberg has, and we're throwing the whole refrigerator at this thing. Like, I hope that you're going to be with us on election night. We'll be fanned out across the country in all of the states that we've been talking about, tracking the races that will decide, yes, the balance of power on Capitol Hill. This is D plus 11 for those of you who are still keeping track. Remember D-Day, economic D-Day, was August 24th. I checked. There were 84 days of fighting that followed the real D-Day, the Battle of Normandy. 84 days. We're only at 11. I guess we could have more, but been pretty light in the news department around there. President Trump is up and truthing just while I was talking. The radical left lunatics, I am reading this for the first time, Democrats and communists would rather have us lose the war in Iran than have President Donald J. Trump win the war for America. In other words, they'd rather have us lose than have us win. These are very sick people who suffer from serious TDS, sometimes referred to as Trump derangement syndrome, signed President Donald J. Trump, who's got to be happy about the payrolls today, but then again, he's not happy about the reaction. You have to take a walk with us on this one. By now you've seen the jobs report. This isn't news at noon. 162,000, which is, I think, more than triple what the average estimate was here. Unemployment stuck at 4.1%, and I say stuck, I guess, in a good way. It was unchanged. We saw manufacturing payrolls expand broadly, the biggest since 2023. Construction firms added a lot of jobs, too, and we heard earlier today from Chris Phelan at the White House, the chair of the CEA, put the glasses on and joined us right here on Bloomberg. Watch and listen.
2: I think the important thing is Trump administration has specifically said they want manufacturing to come back to the United States. We are saying to companies, either pay a tariff, somebody pays the tariff, or produce it in the United States. And we are seeing a good fraction of them saying, okay, we'll make it in the United States. The manufacturing boom, the non-residential construction boom is real, and it's showing up in the data. It's showing up in the data for capital expenditures. It's showing up in the jobs data.
4: Transition lenses always do this in front of the bright TV lights. It's, if you're on YouTube, you'd see what I'm talking about. So look, you get a report like this at 8:30 in the morning on a Friday when everybody expects something much lighter. And of course, interest rate hike expectations are going to go up, and we are seeing the odds increase before our eyes. That's where you lose the president. Great jobs number just announced, he writes, breaking all estimates except mine by double and triple. He's right. And you haven't seen anything yet. Employers added, he writes, 162,000 jobs in August. Lower the interest rates. This is where we start to diverge, because the USA is a much stronger credit than it was just a short time ago, he writes. A strong country means a lower interest rate. It's a better credit. Very simple. We should have the lowest rate of any country in the world, like the old days, without the U.S. agreeing to allow them their big surpluses, and we could stop that immediately. They would no longer be considered financially elite. Ready? This is all caps here. Lower the rate, or I'll stop trading with countries with which we have a deficit, which the U.S. Supreme Court, in its ridiculous and very costly tariff decision, strongly acknowledged the president has the absolute right to do. All caps again. It's better than tariffs! Exclamation point. We talked about this the other day. Producer James unearthed that shot of him, the cut of him talking last week at the White House. He's explaining what he's saying here. When the economy's stronger, we should have a lower interest rate. Do we still have that right now, James? Listen to the president outline the logic.
5: The worst it is for interest rates. We could have a GDP of 10, 12, 15 times if they just leave us alone. Let the rates go down. We should pay the lowest interest rates. You know, every point of interest is $600 billion. Think of that. When our country does well, interest rates should go down.
4: Don't. They go up. And that's why we need Anna Wong and her expertise as the chief U.S. economist at Bloomberg Economics. Anna, it's great to see you. Does this in fact result in higher interest rates? And how could the estimates have been so far off?
6: Yeah, Joe. So indeed, today's payrolls number is higher than the highest number on the Bloomberg survey, which is 125K, and substantially higher than our own estimate, which is only 12K. I think the question to ask, is it really as strong as it seems at 162K? So the number that is unprocessed and untouched by any models that I think one should one that is receiving less attention today is the unseasonably adjusted payrolls gains. And that increased by only 154,000. Last August, in the same month, the non-seasonably adjusted payroll gains was 200K. And that translated to a seasonally adjusted of only 22K. So how is it that with a non-seasonally adjusted number, which is a substantially weaker number than the same month last year, yet it results in eight times as large seasonal adjustment? The answer is that the BLS applied an unusually weak seasonal adjustment to this month. And I think this came from, so really what's really going on also in today's report is we see some really bright spot in leisure and hospitality, in food and restaurant services, right? That is also a sector that has seen two straight months of decline in June and July, partly as a result of the reversal of World Cup related hiring. And typically in August, this is the sector that where restaurant will be shedding labor because all these, you know, part-time employee will be going back to college or something. But what you see today is that unusual increase, 62,000 jump. I think what that is part of it is a reversal from the too high of a decline the last few years. Part of it is that seasonal adjustment that was expecting a decline, and yet you have this bump up in leisure and hospitality that really drove the headline. I think at the end of the day, whether the Fed should be taking this print, giving it a big weight in this interest rate, making this decision in 2 weeks' time, I think the answer is no, because underlying it is not a trend of very strong hiring. That's not there in the unseasonable adjusted number. I think the CPI number next Friday would matter much more, and we are expecting that to be right in the border of acceptable for the doves. But so it really, I think the odds for a rate hike right now in September is 50-50 based on the forecast on CPI next week.
4: Wow. Anna Wong, the professor, takes us to school. Thank you, Anna. That was an incredible dive on today's jobs report. You're not going to hear that anywhere else from Bloomberg Economics. Factor that into the response on Wall Street that you're going to hear when Charlie Pellett updates the markets, not just stocks, but interest rates today. We're going to turn to artificial intelligence and the concept of AGI. Are we there yet? It's next on Bloomberg.
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0: one sport that needs to feel leveling bad is boxing. There are so many different situations in boxing where the boxers are not getting taken care of, where the boxers are being the guys who are less fortunate at the end of their careers. And Black Sun wants to step in and try to do something about that. And that's something that I've been lobbying for my entire career. So this was a perfect opportunity to line up with a perfect group of people who see the problem and who want to address the issues.
1: Well, how do you consider that then, Roy, when we consider this climate that we're in, this president in the White House, he hosted a UFC fight on the lawn of the White House, as I'm sure you saw. Talk to us about the collision here and what that does to those kind of sports, kind of combat sports in particular, in the public theater.
0: Bring more attention to the situation at hand. A lot of people that are doing these combat sports are not really caring about the athletes the way the athletes should be cared for. For example, they are now trying to change or kind of almost abolish the Muhammad Ali Act, which was put in place to protect the fighters in the sport of boxing. You can't take that and throw it away now because of who's in charge or who's trying to get involved. We got to be able to take advantage of those situations. Any instruments that are put in place to help protect boxers is an instrument that is definitely needed and well overdue.
2: Tom, let's bring you back in. There are a number of political alumni inside the ranks of Black Sun, many from the Obama administration. This money could have gone to a lot of things. Why private equity for you?
3: Well, let's face it, private equity, you know, has the hold on the grasp of power, pretty much every major component, not just in America, but globally. The largest private equity firms hold the majority percentage of most of the major public corporations. And like it or let it alone, they wield an enormous amount of power. And we felt that in order for us to be able to make an impact, there needed to be a change in how traditional private equity is used and how they wield their power, not just for excessive profits to be put in a position where you have to strip away things and be able to limit what can go back to the community. We want to find ways of being able to leverage community partnerships as well as things that can be able to benefit our investors also. So we want the mutual benefit that comes with a compassionate outlook on how we treat capital.
1: Mm-hmm. Well, and when it comes to the sectors being targeted here, sports appears to be a big one, Roy. And something we talk about a lot here on Bloomberg TV and radio is the disruption of artificial intelligence and what it means for the future. Is sports, live sports, going to be one area that is going to be insulated from that for some time to come?
0: It is, because live sports is one of the biggest things going, one of the biggest betting things they do right now on. So live sports is a big thing. It's always going to be a big thing. Boxing is one of the oldest sports around. So live sports are going to be always a thing, and they're going to always be something that everybody can benefit from. But you also got to take care of those who are participating. So for so long, everybody's benefited, but the participants have suffered. And to see Black Sun come in with this new idea of merging it, making it to where now boxers can buy back into something that they were a part of. That's never happened before, never been offered before. Nobody's offered a boxer buy back into that situation that helped them get to where they got. You know, it just doesn't happen. So them bringing this to the table now, it makes it a whole different ballgame. We got lifetime health care, they got pensions we're going to be able to do now. It's so much that they're adding back to the sport of boxing that boxing has needed for years, but nobody addressed.
1: All right, Roy Jones Jr. and Atan Muhammad joining us from the private equity firm Black Sun. Thanks for being here on Balance of Power on Bloomberg TV and radio.
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13: 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Once again, I am not Tim Stenovic. That is not Carol Masser. We are Christina Ruffini and Lisa Mateo. No, it is not the weekend. We are subbing in here for this first hour before we kick it over to Tim and Molly Smith, who are actually hosting from the U.S. Open this week. They're going to be joining you the hour right after.
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0: 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In 81, the embassy went down. 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
1: Where?
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14: As we get ready for Labor Day weekend, gas prices are still rising. AAA predicts they'll continue to rise. The cheapest gas right now is found in Indiana. Drivers in California are paying the highest in the country. The very famous Beaver will not be moving into Urbandale, Iowa after all, at least not yet. The city council rejected a key zoning request for Buc-ee's, yet the company says concerns about traffic may be misplaced. They say it just stops drivers already in the area.
15: We are stopping cars that are going from A to B. Most of our customers come from 100 miles or more away. 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
14: That's Stan Beard, Director of Real Estate and Development for Buc-ee's. Jeff Caracci lives in the neighborhood near the proposed site.
16: Our neighborhood is a quiet, peaceful neighborhood. Operating a massive travel oasis around the clock means our homes will be subjected to the constant glare of high intensity digital signage, thousands of vehicle headlights, and overnight delivery trucks. This is entirely inappropriate for a residential border.
14: The public is getting its first chance to ride in one of Waymo's automated vehicles in Denver. But Steven Lustig, an organizer for Colorado Independent Drivers United, believes rideshare drivers are going to feel a big impact after seeing earnings for drivers dip in other cities that now have Waymo.
17: We know that they're going to decimate the job market, and a lot of folks, I believe, in the future are going to move to gig work.
14: Rideshare driver Kareem Sawadogo says he's concerned.
18: My livelihood will be destroyed because I'm going to lose my job.
14: If you've been squeezing your paycheck to make ends meet, you are not alone.
19: A new study reveals 54% of American workers run out of cash before payday. Financial experts say getting paid sooner makes a massive difference, with early direct deposit banking tools helping nearly two-thirds of struggling families completely avoid costly late fees and financial hardships. Natalie Rodriguez, Miami.
14: I'm Monica Nelson with your consumer and business news.
20: President Trump's efforts to restrict mail-in voting is running up against election deadlines in North Carolina. Election officials plan to mail absentee ballots today, despite ongoing legal challenges that could affect how those ballots are handled. Trump faces a court challenge over new restrictions on the Postal Service's handling of absentee ballots. Democratic lawmakers are warning that this year's mail-in voting could turn chaotic as officials try to figure out where new rules stand. The Missouri Supreme Court has thrown out new congressional district maps intended to benefit Republicans, Mark Mayfield reports.
21: The court ordered the previous maps to be put back into effect for November's election. The ruling temporarily blocks Republican efforts to gain a House seat in the Kansas City area. Missouri Attorney General Catherine Hanaway says she'll appeal to the U.S. Supreme Court, calling the decision a constitutional crisis. The ruling leaves questions about how primary winners will be handled under the old map. I'm Mark Mayfield.
20: That's Politics. I'm Wendy Swanson.
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5: In 1982, Atari players across the country settled into their shag carpeting. 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These gamers only had one thing on their minds: Sword Quest. This wasn't just a new game. Epic and ambitious, the company promised $150,000 in prizes to four finalists, with the Sword of Ultimate Sorcery going to the grand prize winner.
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29: I love my lady, she's long out of lane. You mess with her, you'll see a man get me.
31: This is Guarding Your Nest Egg with Mike Lester. Let me ask you a question. Have you ever done a major remodel at home? Like, I don't know, put on a new room to the house?
32: Add a whole room?
31: Add a whole room.
32: I mean, believe it or not, I'm handier than I look. And I mean, I just grew up that way. If whatever it is you had to do, you kind of did it yourself, unless it got, real technical, like I mean, I'm not going to go rewire a house.
31: I was going to say electrical. Yeah, you know. That's a big deal.
32: Yeah. So where are you going with this? I probably told you more than you wanted to know.
31: No, it was interesting. No, I was just thinking about.
32: Have I done it? Yeah. I mean, not anything major, but I've done a few things.
31: Well, did you find any?
32: I know things, Cheryl.
31: I know you do, Mike Lester. But did you find any hidden gold? Did you find like a treasure chest?
32: Oh, that's where you're going. No, I remember stories, but what I have not done is bought an older place and remodeled it and found something, you know, shoved behind a couple of, you know, up in the attic or whatever. I think that'd be great. So well, somebody found something you're going to tell us about?
31: Yeah, in Belgium. These were some guys, they were digging under an old brewery. They were doing some renovation, and they came up with 40 gold bars and 4,000 gold coins worth about, wait a minute, I think it was 10,000. No, I was wrong. I had a couple of zeros. $10 million.
32: Well, good for them. Now, question is, do they get to keep it or do they have to give it back to...
31: No, I don't think they do. But I was thinking of you because surely there were pirates that buried treasure in Florida. I mean, Florida seems like the perfect place to bury treasure. And you grew up there.
32: Well, not just buried treasure. I mean, there were... Well, yeah, I grew up in Florida. But if you... I mean, there's obviously museums dedicated to it. And there were... I forget if it was 7 ships or 9 on the East Coast, and some hurricane wiped them out, and people are still finding gold from those, I think. And I apologize to our listeners. I can't remember the name of kind of the main guy that headed that up. I know he has a museum down in the Keys, and I'm blanking on it right now. But, yeah, I mean, it's fascinating. I mean, who wouldn't want to, I don't know, find buried treasure?
31: I know. Cool. It does, doesn't it? Yeah, I'm not talking about
32: I mean, I wouldn't make that your retirement plan.
31: No.
32: I mean, hey, well, my retirement plan is I have a metal detector and I just walk the beaches of Florida hoping to find.
31: Yeah, that's more of a hobby.
32: I'm not sure. I mean, you probably get in shape. You're probably getting in shape doing that. I'm not sure it's going to pay off, but I hope it will. Yeah, it's called a hobby, not a retirement
31: plan.
32: That's
31: right. Mike, I wanted to bring to your attention something I read this past week about a former Wells Fargo private wealth executive left 22 years at a major bank to start his own independent advisory firm because he says the shift changed how he's able to serve his clients. So I thought that would be a good discussion for us. What can an independent advisor-owned firm offer a client that a big bank wealth management arm typically can't do?
32: Well, first of all, I mean, that's not uncommon. You'll see, I mean, 22 years is a long time, I mean, for anybody, but 22 years is in the financial services business is you're, I mean, you've got experience, you're just getting started. And if you're working with one of the big banks, which I know, you know, obviously a lot of financial advisors work with big banks or big firms. I've said it, you know, I don't know, I was going to say a million times, but that's just a saying. I'm not sure I've said it a million times, but hundreds of times. That the company that you work for, you're a product of the environment, right? Or the company that you built, I guess you're a product of your own environment.

0: Starting Your Nest Egg with Mike Lester continues. I'm Cheryl White, and Mike, you know, Vanguard has something. They say it's famous. You tell me. It's called the Advisors Alpha Research.
1: Maybe it's famous. Maybe it's not.
0: Okay.
1: Well, I don't know. I mean, I'm looking at the same thing you are online here. Mm-hmm. But yeah, the overview says Vanguard's famous Advisors Alpha.
0: Yeah, that's what I'm asking. Yeah. Is it? I don't know.
1: It's so famous that nobody's heard of it, right? I think that's listening right now. I'm very aware of it, right? But and look at what we do for a living.
0: Well, you're an advisor, right?
1: But do tell, Cheryl.
0: That's okay, right. So yes. The point of this is that their research estimates that a financial advisor can add about 3% in net returns per year for their clients. So I want to know, how can they do that?
1: Yeah.
0: And how can you do that?
1: So I think it feeds into our last conversation. And by the way, inadvertently or maybe subconsciously, because I'd read this before the show. Remember, I just used the example of an extra 3%. If you give back one,
0: yes.
1: It's two. So I apologize to our audience. It was not intentional, but I think the 3% number was in my head. But to be clear, in the study, basically, that Vanguard did and what they're estimating, and it's this Advisors Alpha, it would be that net of the advisor fee if you were 3% ahead in net returns. Now, again, I don't want to try to oversimplify this, but not everybody understands exactly what we're talking about. So I don't want to use big financial lingo or anything like that. So net is after you paid your advisor.
0: Mm-hmm.
1: All right. So meaning if there was a return, you took out the advisor fee, what comes back to you? And I know most of us know that and all, but I just want to be clear. The idea here is Vanguard did a study and they did research, and it estimates that a financial advisor can add about 3% in net returns per year for their clients. And then back to your question, how does that work exactly? And so there's a lot of different ways, Cheryl, but I think these are things I wanted to bring it up because I think these are things that would be, you know, potentially important to, I think, anybody, but the people that are retired are very close to it. So, you know, one of the number one things would be just behavioral coaching. Okay. So stopping clients from panic selling during market crashes. One of the biggest things when it comes to investing is the emotion of investing. And I think a lot of us listening could say, all right, I've sort of been through that. It's sort of euphoric when you're making money. It's dread when you're losing money. And, you know, we're trying to navigate all of this. And so a big, big part of helping you get better rates of return is being able to have a sounding board when things get bad, all right? Working with an advisor like, hey, listen, not every day is great. Let's see how this turns out. But again, panic selling during market crashes can create long-term problems, because what happens, Cheryl, is people panic while they're down, they sell, they lose money, and then they're afraid to get back in.
0: Mm-hmm.
1: And it's just a condition of investing. So one of the things that we can do is help people with that. They've hired us to help them navigate it. And the behavioral coaching is a big, big part of the higher average rate of return.
0: Mike, would behavioral coaching also encompass what we were talking about in the first segment, and that is euphoric buying, not just panic selling, but buying something like, you know, the SpaceX or something like that, when people are thinking, I must get in on this. I just have to get in on this.
1: Sure, that's a big part of it, right? So you brought up Anthropic's IPO,
0: uh-huh.
1: And I pivoted to, there's, you know, if you want to, we could, you know, use a little bit of money and probably kind of do it. You probably shouldn't, you know,
0: were
1: double
0: you
1: down
0: behavioral
1: with retirement savings,
0: coaching me
1: but we,
0: just then?
1: Maybe. I don't know. You know, or maybe there are some alternative ways to invest and still benefit from the volatility. Yeah, that's just, I was subconsciously behavioral coaching you. And then
0: okay.
1: Hopefully our
0: all
1: audience.
0: Right.
1: Yeah.
0: Okay.
1: I joke, I should have minored in psychology. I think a degree in finance and economics, a major in that and a minor in psychology would be sort of the perfect thing for investing.
0: Agreed.
1: And then sort of, listen, our family and money, and then I guess politics, but let's just stick with our money makes us emotional.
0: Yes.
1: So there's a lot of things. Let's stick with money. But then I was going to say asset allocation, because it's a big deal. So it kind of goes back to what you said. Well, should I load up on the new IPO? Probably not. It's really not a great asset allocation strategy. You could be overweight, meaning you own too much of a particular position, and it's not a good long-term strategy. Now we have to take a look at implementation when it comes to, you know, how do you invest? Not a lot of people understand. Not that they should, it wasn't their job, but if you have a strategy, what's the most cost-effective way to implement the strategy? All right, so now we're getting into tax planning. So you hear me talk about tax planning and income planning when we're talking to investors and how to invest. So again, implementation is important. Timing of it, how we do it, what type of an account do you have? Is it a 401k, IRA, you know, some sort of a tax-deferred account? Is it a tax-free account, something like Roth? Is it a taxable account, meaning you've got an investment where you pay tax on the gain, something like an individual account, joint account, trust account? So implementation is extremely important. Ties into also tax-efficient investing. I'm just going down the list of, you know, what Vanguard has highlighted here. So, you know, tax-efficient investing is extremely important. How is your money invested and how can you be as tax-efficient as possible? So that gets into the sequence of withdrawals. We talk about sequence of returns, but it's also sequence of withdrawals. And then which accounts do you pull from? Does Roth conversion make sense in your situation? If so, why don't we do some planning around that? And then also things like the taxable assets, things like step up in basis when it comes to passing money to beneficiaries. So tax efficient investing is very important. And in exchange for that, on average, again, this is not in 1 year or 2 years. This is over, you know, 10, 20, 30 years. If on average, a financial advisor could bring an extra 3% per year. I'm not saying it doesn't matter, but is it worth it to you to pay the fee? And that's really what you need to ask yourself. Okay, because is it expensive to work with us? Yes, but are you paying us out of additional profits? Hopefully. And that's the conversation we should be having.
0: And that is a big conversation. I'd like to get a little deeper into pacing withdrawals. Why is that so important?
1: There's a lot of reasons, Cheryl. Thanks for bringing that up. Do we have enough time in this segment?
0: Well, we have some, yes.
1: So why is it important? Okay, so it's the drawdown strategy in your portfolio. And then so pacing those withdrawals. So it has a lot to do with taxation on the withdrawal or withdrawals. And then where is it coming from? Let's just do something like, okay, I went to work, I put money in a 401k, I got matches, it grew over time, I'm retiring, and now I've got all this money in an account that I haven't paid tax on yet, I'm going to retire eventually, or now I'll have Social Security. How do I get the money out of this large retirement account, and how do I do it in the most efficient way possible, because it's 100% taxable to me? And this would also apply to pensions and stuff like that, so how do you, if you want a lump sum, you got to be careful. But pacing withdrawals, it's about taxation. If you take too much out too quickly, you wind up in a higher tax bracket. Nobody wants that. And from an efficiency standpoint, you would want a strategy in place of how much can I take out on an annual basis and also minimize my taxable income in any particular year. Now, that depends on income from other sources, certainly Social Security. Are you married or are you single? How many sources of income do you have? But as you start taking distributions from retirement accounts, they're taxed as ordinary income, and it just gets stacked on top. So if you're in a particular tax bracket and you want to figure out, well, how much could I pull out of my retirement account without getting to the next tax bracket or without getting into too high of a tax bracket, you need to pace those withdrawals. And people will make mistakes over time because they don't understand. Again, nobody ever coached them, right? Mm-hmm. It's nothing against the situation. Nobody coached them on the withdrawals, how to do it and how to be efficient. And so that's another part of, again, the benefits. So does it make sense to pay somebody to help you manage your portfolio and manage your, you know, withdrawals and help you come up with the most tax efficient strategy? I don't know until we have a conversation. Because again, not everybody is looking for a relationship with a financial advisor to pay a fee. A lot of people just want to keep doing it themselves, right? Whether they're doing a great job or not a great job, it's really not for me to judge. But I think people would be curious, all right, well, if, you know, and I stress if I decided to work with you, what would you do for me? And if I decided to work with you, what's the benefit to me? Ultimately, that's the question you have to ask yourself, and you should be asking the advisor, how are you going to help me and what's the benefit to me? Because this is my money and I saved it, and I want to make sure, you know, it's going to last the rest of my life, and I want to make the best choices possible moving forward. What will you do for me? And if you do a good job for me, I'll pay you. If you do a bad job for me, I don't want to pay you. And that makes perfect sense to me, right? So any advisor needs to be able to explain how they're providing value. Now, I can tell you right now, somebody telling you that, okay, you should put money in, and I'm getting my soapbox again, sitting down with an advisor and they go, oh, okay, well, we're going to allocate a certain amount of your money to an annuity so you can get guaranteed income. That's not a financial strategy. It's an insurance product, right? That they get a commission to sell you. There's just no room for that in financial planning. And I can prove it to you mathematically. You know, they hate it when I say that, but literally I can. And if somebody's promoting that to you, please give us a call so we can at least show you. If ultimately at the end, if you decide you want an annuity, that's fine. go work with them, but at least get a second opinion on it. But back to what I was talking about, Cheryl, you know, if you take a look at these, you know, behavioral coaching, asset allocation, cost effective implementation, tax efficient investing, and pacing withdrawals, those five components are extremely important moving forward. Now, I would add to that liquidity in your accounts and the ability to make changes because things change over time. But I think if you're taking a look at that and working with advisors that will literally help you as opposed to try to sell you products, you're going to be better off long term.
0: Well, you know, I ask about pacing withdrawals in particular because I think that that is such a mental shift from not thinking about that to the strategy of withdrawals in retirement, because that's it's kind of a big deal and it's kind of a big change for a lot of people. And that's why I think they get caught, you know, maybe with higher taxes, maybe, or there are some other implications of not thinking through that strategy.
1: Well, I mean, so potentially, but I mean, I can think of thousands of conversations over the years, but I can just go back to last week and having conversations about withdrawals and talking to clients and or even people that aren't clients yet and just going through that scenario. But you know, there's a planning aspect to it. So it starts with how much money do you need to maintain the standard of living that you want or that you're accustomed to, right? So I don't meet too many people that want to retire and then change their day-to-day living, right? So what is your standard of living? Where do you live? How much do you spend in a month? Where do you want to go? What do you want to drive? You know, what do you want to do with family? I mean, all of these things that are just your standard of living. There's a certain amount of income that you got accustomed to from working that helped you maintain that lifestyle. And then people start thinking, okay, when I retire, can I maintain the lifestyle? So I think the first goal should be maintaining that lifestyle and how much money will it take? And then what are your sources of income? Because ultimately you get to the point where either now or eventually you're taking Social Security. Maybe you have other sources of income. And then if those sources, Social Security and what other source of income you have, if that doesn't get you to what you need to spend net of taxes on a monthly basis, now you're leaning on your portfolio to do so. What's the best way to do that? How do you have your portfolio generate the income, first of all? And then how do you get the income distributed back to your checking account so you can spend it? And how do you preserve the principal and or grow it over time? Those are the questions that people have. And that's what comes out in the financial planning process, particularly when we show you all of the investment options that are available to you.
0: 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It's coming up with Mike Lester here on Guarding Your Nest Egg.
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0: Guarding Your Nest Egg continues now with Mike Lester. I'm Cheryl White. Mike, what do you think about home ownership in retirement? You know, there's been a lot of talk that maybe now in these times, renting is an option that should be considered more often.
1: Well, I think it depends on your goal. Home ownership obviously is something that it's an American dream. It's ingrained in our society and how we feel about things. And like, okay, I own my home. And yes, you own, except you still have to pay property taxes and insurance on it. I guess in Florida, we're working on changing that potentially. That's up for vote. But at the end of the day, when property taxes, I don't know if everybody knows that. But yeah, I think it's a big deal. What if you just rent it? And what if you took the money that you would have put into a home and reinvested it into an investment that generated enough income to pay the rent and then plus some somewhere else? And then I guess, you know, you don't have to worry about, you know, the lawn and this or that. I guess you just have to worry about neighbors.
0: That's a big deal. Okay.
1: It's kind of a big deal. I guess you have to worry about neighbors no matter where you live. But when you're renting, the neighbors tend to, you know, maybe it's a good thing. You get new neighbors every so often, and maybe it's a bad thing. You get a bad neighbor. But when it comes to renting in retirement, we've put together financial plans for individuals looking to do both. I think the renting plan is kind of interesting. I think it makes sense for people that maybe travel a lot.
0: Mm-hmm.
1: You know, it's sort of a lifestyle decision. I want to be able to just lock the door, go away, and travel for a couple months wherever it is you want to go. Maybe it's a river cruise in Europe or something else. Maybe it's Machu Picchu. I don't know what you want to do.
0: Weird that you'd pull that out retirement. Of a hat, but okay.
1: No, I just know retirees that go hike Machu Picchu. That's all. I mean, it's just pulling stuff from memory. But
0: hey, Mike,
1: whatever it is.
0: I read that some people, and it's becoming more common, are actually living on cruise ships.
1: I've seen that too. I think also that's kind of exciting. Talk about getting new neighbors on a pretty regular basis. I don't do a lot of cruising, but I'm guessing if you're living on a cruise ship, you get new neighbors at least once a week.
0: Probably, in the cabin next door. That
1: sounds exciting to me. Now, am I going to do it? Probably not. But I think if living on a cruise ship or renting, or I have such a strong opinion about people in retirement, even pre-retirement, but again, we work primarily with people who retired close to it, being able to accomplish their goals and doing what it is they want to do. So listen, whether I would do that or not is irrelevant. If you come in and we're having a conversation and you tell me that's what you would like to do in your retirement, my job or our job is to come up with a plan to make it possible, right? And if it's possible it's possible under these circumstances and this is how I would invest to make it happen. I hate to, you know, yank the rug out from underneath someone, but if it's not possible, you also have to be honest with someone. It's like, well, listen, you could do it, but you're going to run out of money because I can't come up with an investment that comes up with enough money for you to live on a cruise ship for the rest of your life, given the amount of money that you've set aside for retirement. You know, and somebody might look at me and go, well, I don't care. Let's do it anyway. Okay. You know, sign here that I told you, you know, wasn't going to work, right. I guess. But at the same time, we want to try to make it work. And I think people want honest answers to tough questions, and that's our job.
0: I think we do want honest answers to tough questions because in the end, we're the one living this life. And I want to know the real deal, Mike. And I think most people would appreciate knowing exactly what you think because you're the financial advisor. And that's why we come to you or to other financial advisors is to find out what we can and can't do in retirement. And that's part of the comprehensive financial plan, which is complimentary for you if you're at least 55 and you have a nest egg of at least 250,000. Mike, this might be a good time to explain why we put that 250K number on there. Why that?
1: So two things, $250,000, right? Minimum in investable assets. And then also the age of 55. So, and they go side by side, but the $250,000 really means that as fiduciaries, we legally need to be able to provide a benefit to you before we benefit. And what that means is if we're charging you a fee to manage your portfolio, we have to be able to come up with diversified portfolios or portfolios that benefit you long-term more than they benefit us. And the way that investments work is if you get under $250,000, it's more difficult, it's more complicated to build a portfolio that's diversified enough to provide enough value to you to justify the fee. So as a fiduciary, what I'm saying to you is I don't know that it works mathematically, and I could make a recommendation to you, something like, you know, calling Vanguard and asking them to build diversified portfolios. I mean, frankly, they're much better at that than we are, and they're providing diversification, they're providing portfolios that they'll set up for you. Now, it's a bit of a hang in there approach. It's not necessarily active management, but I don't know that you would benefit from the extra fee. So, Cheryl, maybe I went a little too far there, but I don't want to have a relationship with anybody, any investor, where on the front end, I don't think they'll benefit more than we will. And if you have less than $250,000 to invest, I think we would benefit more than you would. And that's not a fiduciary relationship.
0: Mike, I'm going to give the phone number here in a second, but I want to give you a minute to think about this question. So you were talking about people coming in and telling you what they want to do in retirement. And you're, you know, kind of telling them yes, or maybe not right now, or advising them on whether or not they can pull that off. What is the most unusual thing that someone has asked you and said, this is what I want to do. Can I do it? So think about that for just a second. And while I let our listeners know that if they are at least 55 with $250,000 or more put aside for their retirement, call for the Complimentary Comprehensive Financial Plan from Talon. 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The number to call is 813-797-7000. I think a lot of times we get calls during the show and people are surprised that someone actually answers. But we are taking your calls right now. So call us at 813-797-7000. Or you can reach out online at guardingyournestegg.com anytime. And be sure to check out Mike's YouTube channel, too. There are some great videos there. You'll learn a lot by watching those. And now, Mike, back to the question. Is there anything in particular that stands out to you that someone's asked you, this is what I'd like to do. Can I do it?
1: Like strange thing or odd thing?
0: Just unusual that you,
1: might have thought to yourself,
0: I've never heard that before.
1: Cheryl, I'm sure there are lots of them. The problem is there are so many, it's hard to actually remember all of them. I'm not sure it's even unusual. I thought it was, I liked it, but it was, I'll say it was a first. I won't say it was unusual.
0: Okay, all right.
1: I've always been curious, kind of goes back to Sesame Street, and I'll come back around to that from, you know, when I was a kid in the 70s.
0: Okay.
1: I don't know if you remember, do you remember the old Sesame Street, 1970, I don't know what, and I don't know why it's stuck in my head, but it's this little girl walking her llama to the dentist. It's called Me and My Llama.
0: Okay.
1: You probably don't remember that.
0: I don't.
1: Okay, anyway, it's like, there's this whole song, Me and My Llama, and she's walks her song, walks her llama to the dentist. And the gist was me and my llama going to the dentist today. So anyway, that, I don't know why it stuck in my head. I don't know what was going on when I was, you know, however old at the time. But I've never actually, I don't think I've actually been in front of a llama before. But I had some clients come up and say, well, listen, you know, part of our retirement strategy is we breed llamas. And I just, it took me right back to that. And I thought, well, that's fantastic. You know, and they're showing me all these videos and I'm learning all the stuff about llamas and all the things that you can do. And, so yeah, I would say, part of, their retirement income is their llama farm. The only problem is every time there's a new llama, they fall in love with it and they don't sell any of them. So the so they're not making any money at it. The idea is that you raise them and you breed them and you sell them and do your thing. But it's, I don't know that it's working out the way that they thought it would, but that's literally, so that's the role of a financial advisor, right? So maybe you have an idea of a business that you want to do in retirement. You can sort of, you know, maybe it's not a llama business, maybe it's something else. Maybe we can, you know, share some ideas, bounce it off, try to come up with some financial planning around it. But listen, Cheryl, I mean, it's, I love my job. I love the conversations. Been doing this for, not quite 30 years. I think I got a few years from that, but, a long enough time to have had lots of amazing experiences talking to amazing people. And we literally love what we do. And I think it'll show when you call in and come down and, you know, visit. And whether you work with us or not, you're going to get the opportunity to get everything complimentary we talked about, you know, the financial planning, the analysis, income planning, tax planning, estate planning, literally, that's our gift to you for spending the time. And if along the way you decide that we're a good fit, you're more than welcome to hire us. But there's not going to be any push to do that.
0: And here's the number to call if you'd like to get started on that. 813-797-7000. And Mike, that's our show. But before we wrap it up, I don't know if you knew this or not, but Chuck Norris's roundhouse kick is so powerful, it could be seen from outer space by the naked eye. So
1: I have heard that once before, and I don't know if you knew this, but Chuck Norris can dribble a bowling ball.
0: All right, you one-upped me. That's our show for this week, Mike.
1: Okay, we'll talk to you later.
6: Me and my llama, me and my llama, yes, it's just my llama and me.
0: The information provided is for educational and informational purposes only and should not be construed as legal, tax, or financial advice. 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
3: 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Top stories.
8: State Surgeon General Joseph Latipo says we're likely to see more cases of dengue fever in Florida and the Tampa Bay area. Hillsborough County leads the state in the current outbreak by far, with 59 cases this year spread locally and not through travel. Speaking in Tampa this morning, Dr. Latipo says inability to keep down fluids are one sign that you may have dengue.
9: High fevers that are prolonged would be another reason to consider going and seeking care.
8: Dr. Latipo says you can take action to avoid getting bitten, including draining standing water, wearing long sleeves, and using insect repellent. Special spraying targeting mosquito larvae has been going on in parts of Tampa. The family of a domestic violence victim shot dead by a responding Jacksonville sheriff's officer last month wants justice. Civil rights attorney Benjamin Crump says video shows the JSO female officer firing the first shot at 22-year-old Asia Bennett as she exited her home holding a knife.
10: 8 seconds between the first shot and the kill shot. Courts have made it clear that every shot must be justified.
8: Crump says Bennett was using the knife to defend herself and calls the officer's second shot into Bennett's back criminal. The officer says Bennett refused repeated commands to drop the knife. Duke Energy wants approval from state regulators to lower customer rates starting in January. The typical resident would see the bill drop by about 71 cents per 1,000 kilowatt hours. AAA bringing back Tow2Go for the Labor Day weekend. Tow2Go is available as a last resort from 6 o'clock this evening through 6 o'clock Tuesday morning. The Florida Fish and Wildlife Conservation Commission asking Labor Day weekend beachgoers to help protect sea turtles and shorebirds. The FWC urging visitors to keep their distance from wildlife, avoid leaving beach gear behind, and keep dogs on leashes. With Florida's News, I'm Gordon Bird.
11: The defense has filed an appeal of the judge's decision to declare a mistrial in the Lindsey Clancy triple murder case in Massachusetts. A decision is pending and court is currently in recess. The jury told the judge once again today they're hopelessly deadlocked, leading the judge to announce the mistrial.
12: Over the defendant's objection, I'm going to declare a mistrial at this point.
11: Clancy admitted to killing her three children in 2023, but pleaded not guilty by reason of insanity. Gas prices are at record highs for this time of year as travelers take to the roads this Labor Day weekend. The national average is just over $4.14 today. Two survivors have been found in the rubble 9 days after a massive flood came through a mountain town in Nepal. Over 1,200 people died when a glacier collapsed last week in the Himalayas, sending a wall of water crashing on a mountain town north of Kathmandu. The two survivors found earlier today had been trapped in a tunnel linked to a hydropower station. I'm Lisa Carton.
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13: Good afternoon. Tampa, Fletcher Avenue at Nebraska, and a minor crash on the Summit Expressway at US 301. Sefner crash, MLK Jr. Boulevard at South Kingsway Road. In Land O'Lakes, accident on Land O'Lakes Boulevard just north of Aaron Cutoff at Darter Road. And in Pasco, had a crash on 75 northbound just after State Road 56. Get traffic info around the clock by searching News Radio WFLA on iHeartRadio. 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

0: Normal is broke and common sense is weird. So we're here to help you transform your life. From the Ramsey Network and the Fairwinds Credit Union Studio, this is The Ramsey Show. I'm George Camel, joined by Dr. John Deloney. We're taking your calls at 888-825-5225. Patrick is in Detroit. What's going on, Patrick?
1: Hey, guys. Thanks for taking my call.
0: Sure.
1: So in 2012, I bought my family's home for $80,000 at about 3% interest, and worked on it, put in sweat equity. And about 10 years ago, I filed bankruptcy because I was buried in student loans. And I kind of got that in order. Of course, I couldn't get rid of the student loans, but got rid of other debt and structured things. And well, after COVID, I saw that I could sell the home I was living in, which I loved and I'm sick about right now, to pay off those loans. So I did. And I did pay off those loans, and I was debt free. And I subsequently rented for 4 years. Rentals are pretty high in my area. I rented for about $2,400 a month for 3 to 4 years, and wanted to get back into owning a house. So I bought a house last January for $230,000 with no money down. Which I'm sick about that too. I'm raising my son alone. He's going into his senior year, and I have more debt now than I've had before. I have a car loan. I have $230,000 in mortgage. I'm paying 6.25 on that mortgage. I make $100,000 a year. I'm 59 years old, and I'm looking at retirement. You know, I'm breathing down the barrel of retirement, and I have only about $150,000 in a 401k, and I'll tell you guys, I'm not sleeping well.
2: Yeah. Thanks for calling, man. Thanks for calling.
1: Thanks.
2: That was a hard call to make, and I'm proud of you for doing that, man. Cool.
1: Yeah.
2: And we'll give you a path.
1: How do I get out of this mess?
2: We're going to give you a path here, but we're not going to beat you up. We're on the same team, okay?
0: But if we're going to do it, we got to agree on one thing. We're not going to beat past Patrick up for his mistakes.
2: That's right.
0: You got a crick in your neck from looking backwards of all the things you wish you could have done, things you should have done, regrets, shouldn't have sold that, shouldn't have taken on that debt. So can we agree that this is a new chapter for Patrick? 59 is going to look different.
1: Yes. Yeah. Yeah.
2: One of your homework assignments this weekend is going to be to write 2014 Patrick a letter and let that guy go. Set him free. Okay?
1: Yeah.
2: And then we're going to write 65-year-old Patrick a letter about who you decided to become at age 59 so that he could have a different life. Okay?
1: Yeah.
2: All right. We'll get into the math here.
0: So you're a 59-year-old making 100 grand.
1: Get into the math. Yeah, before we get into the math, I left something out. I do have $30,000 that is in my bank account right now.
2: Cool. Great. Great.
0: You are doing better than most of America, if it gives you any consolation. It's a low bar, but you're doing better. So what is left on the car loan?
1: 26.
0: Man, sounds like you could be debt-free today.
2: Except for your mortgage.
1: Well, And there's a $7,000 loan that I had to take out to get some repairs done on the house that had to be done.
0: Okay.
1: But that's all the debt. That's
0: so you knock out the $7,000. Is that one loan, the $7,000 repairs?
1: Yeah.
0: Okay. So if you knock that out, you're down to $23,000. You still owe the $26,000 on the car. You could knock most of the car out and keep that $1,000 starter emergency fund. What's the car payment and what's the payment on that other loan?
1: The other loan is about $175 a month. It's got like it's a $7,000 loan with 10.5% interest.
0: It's about to be $0 a month at 0% interest.
1: Yeah.
0: Congratulations.
1: Yeah.
2: Congrats.
0: So that you freed up $175 today. What about the car loan? What's the payment?
1: It's about $575 or something like that.
0: Okay. So $575. We're talking $750 freed up in the next couple of months if you do this.
2: So you just got about a $9,000 a year raise.
0: of take-home pay.
2: Got it?
1: That leads me, I get it, and I would love to do it, but I am scared to death that I'll lose my job or something like that will happen, and I'll have nothing, and I have my son with me.
2: Gotcha. We gotcha. But here's what I know. If you lost your job, which every single one of us, that can happen to us, right? You have your son with you. You're under the squat rack of fatherhood, of life, of responsibility. And you know that would be a big kick in the gut. And you would owe nobody anything except for your mortgage. And then the very next day, you'd be at Home Depot, at Lowe's, at wherever else, applying for jobs. And you'd make enough money to pay your bills. And you would show your son, you'd give him a ringside seat as to what a grown man with responsibilities does when he gets kicked in the guts. Right? You're projecting all the negative into future Patrick's life, but you're not projecting the reality into future Patrick's life, which is you're a good man and you work your butt off and you love your son and you love yourself. Right?
1: Yeah.
2: And so you're going to have $750 on top of whatever else you have in margin. And you're going to rebuild that emergency fund right away.
0: Are you taking home about six grand a month right now? $7,000 a month?
1: Yeah, I think so. I think that's about right. I'm in the other room, so he can't hear me. Away from my budget. But yeah, it sounds about it. I'm taking home. Yeah, I think so.
0: Okay. And then what are your monthly expenses? What does it take to just cover the bills? We're not living luxuriously, but we're just four walls, food, utility, shelter, transportation, insurance, debt payments.
1: I think like five.
0: Okay. So napkin math says you should have, if you do it right, $1,000 to $2,000 left over every month, and that's without freeing up the $750. Right?
1: Yeah, you might want to up that a little bit, maybe more than five.
2: Well, let's get it down to five.
1: $750 would be my, I think the $750, I'd probably have about a margin of about $800, $900.
0: But if we sat down together, we did your budget, do you think I could find that much room? If we went, hey, you could probably cut that. We could do better here.
2: There's two of you guys.
0: Clean that up.
1: Probably.
2: Yeah, of course you could.
0: If your future depended on it, your retirement depended on it, could you do it?
1: Well, yes.
0: Good.
1: Yeah, it does.
0: Because it depends on
2: this. Is part of the letter you're writing to 65-year-old you. We stopped spending on X, Y, and Z so that my son wouldn't have to take care of me when I was 70.
1: Right. Yeah.
2: You are way better off than you think you are. And George nailed it. You spend so much energy beating up past Patrick that you're not giving him any chance to be successful in the present and moving on. And by the way, sit down with your son. There is, I just looked it up. There's the community college guarantee, the promise there in Michigan. You might sit down and say, because of my situation, because of choices I've made, I can't afford for you to go to college. But luckily, we live in a state where community college is free. And I'm going to keep saving, work on myself, get myself completely out of debt. And I might be able to help you if you transfer to a second year, to a four-year college, moving on, if that's what he wants to do. There's so many options for you. But it starts with you believing, I can.
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0: Here's something that keeps a lot of parents up at night. Kids are growing up with more access to information than ever before in history. But most of the content is calculated to keep them distracted, make them mad, and keep them scrolling, not help them think for themselves. WorldWatch exists to be the antidote to the algorithms. 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And I love that WorldWatch doesn't talk at kids. It gives families something to talk about. Because when my kids are older, I want them to be able to think for themselves and separate news from noise. And right now you can try WorldWatch free for 30 days. 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
0: Justin is up next in Dayton, Ohio. What's going on, Justin?
8: Hey, how you guys doing?
0: Doing well.
8: Thanks for taking my call.
0: Absolutely. What's going on?
8: So, me and my wife we've been married for about 3 years, been pretty diligent about saving. We've got a fully funded emergency fund and close to about 40 grand saved for a down payment. But she's wanting to quit soon, so I'm trying to change jobs to make enough that she can quit to stay at home with our baby. And just wondering if it's ever advisable to just get a 30-year mortgage in order to get into the market sooner and start building equity instead of just renting.
0: Man, I feel your pain on this one, because houses do be expensive. And you're like, the 15 years going to be $600 more for the payment, and that's going to take this much more in a down payment to get there. So what is the house you're looking to buy? How much is it?
8: I really don't know what we're in the market for. I mean, I would love to be under about like a $200,000 house.
0: Do those exist in your area?
8: Even if we can, they exist. But you know, I think I'm willing to sacrifice on kind of the quality of the house or what the house has more than my wife is.
0: Oh, so she wants to stay home, live on one income.
2: I would not make that sacrifice, brother.
0: And have the dream home.
8: Yeah, I mean, I think she's willing to compromise on some things, just, you know, the things that make a house more expensive she really wants.
0: It's usually how it goes.
2: Here's the trade you're looking to make, okay? And this is just putting all the cards on the table.
8: Mm-hmm.
2: You have three different pressures on you right now. One, your wife wants to stay at home with baby. That's a great thing, okay? Number two, y'all want to buy a house. You had a picture of what your life would be. Your wife especially did of, we're going to be a small family. We're going to own a home. That's a great thing. Number three, houses are incredibly expensive, and the interest rates on houses are really high right now, especially on a 30-year note. They're really high. Mm-hmm. And so you have three pressure points here. And where I see people get themselves into crazy trouble is when they don't recognize that we have to prioritize these things, and prioritizing each one of those things is going to come with some sort of, I hate to use this word because it sounds so dramatic, but it's going to come with consequences. Like, I really want to stay on with baby, and that means we're going to have to rent for 2 more years while we save up. We're going to, I'm going to stay in the workforce for 1 more year longer than I have to. I'm going to make one of those construction paper chains and hang it in my bedroom. I'm going to tear off one every day. But that's going to accelerate us being able to get into a house so fast so that we have the rest of our lot, right? You get what I'm saying? Like, it's when people try to do everything all at the same time, and then they start moving values around, they start moving their principles around, they find themselves just buying a brand new car because it seems easier. Just buying a kind of a lesser house than either of us want just to say we have a house. By the way, that feeling will last less than 1 week. And you'll go, oh no, we need to fix the fix the kitchen, do this in the bath. Oh, there's a leak in the roof. And now you're stuck in a pretty ugly situation. So it's just recognizing we have three amazing choices, three great things that we all want in front of us, but we can't do all of them right now. And so we have to make some choices on what we want more.

0: in which I'll start at about 40, and I've got friends at that business that are making north of 90 doing that. So,
1: fantastic.
0: I'm going to go and make it work so that, I mean, I want my wife to stay at home. That's like priority one. And I think I just needed to hear something more concrete and that it is going to be worth it to save up and get, you know, have our feet on solid ground first.
2: And the math isn't in your favor. The rates are significantly higher on a 30-year to 15-year. The amount of money you would pay over that 30 years, you wouldn't stay in this house for 30 years anyway. But yeah, it's just this, dude, I get it, man. I get it. That desperation. I got to get my family a house. I got to get in the house. This kid's got to have, I get it, man. It's just not there for you yet. And by the way, it's important that you and your wife have the conversation about she wants to stay home. She wants to own a home. And that means you're going to be working 7 days a week.
3: There's sacrifice on either side.
2: Right. And so she may come back and say, I actually want my husband too. What does this look like? What does the season of our life look like where one or both of us is grinding like this? So it's just asking yourselves, what kind of life do we want? And then what's the path to get there? But I love your hustle, man. You're a good man, dude.
3: Yeah. When I was 23, I started this company, Justin. I was 40 grand in debt. So the fact that you guys have an emergency fund, you have 40 grand saved for the down payment at this age is so incredible.
2: Yeah. You're so far ahead.
3: You are not behind at all. And if you buy a house at 25, you will still be an incredible human being who is crushing it financially. There's no law that says if you don't have a house by 25, you're a terrible dad and husband.
2: I'd rather you be 27, have rented for several years, save up a big chunk of a down payment, and y'all go buy the house you actually want, not the one that you have to suffer through because like you were so desperate to be a homeowner. Both George and I rented for a long time as married men.
3: I had roommates all the way up until I was married.
2: Both of my kids have lived in rented houses, and they've worked out just fine.
0: Yeah.
3: So what is your rent right now?
0: It's $1,200 a month.
3: Okay. Now, if we go down to one income,
0: renting from,
3: that's still going to be difficult.
0: It's not important. It's not a bad situation, but we're actually renting from her parents. So that's another thing that it's not a bad situation at all, but I'm definitely excited to not have that anymore.
3: Sure. For have your in-laws be your landlord?
0: Yeah.
3: That's a fair wish.
2: But if your in-laws are great, they're giving you a good deal, then come up with a plan for in 1 year we want to be out, or in 18 months we want to be out, or in 6 months we want to be out. And it is George, the biggest pain is moving from rental to rental before you buy a house.
3: You feel like it's a waste of time, energy, and money.
2: Oh, gosh, it's the worst. But, man, if it sets you up, if it sets 28-year-old you up, 30-year-old you up, man, it's a pain in the butt now, but I promise you when you're 30, you're going to be glad that you slowed down and did it the right way.
3: It's just like a slingshot. This is a slingshot. You're pulling it back, and you're like, wait, I'm going backwards. I want to go forwards. You're like, hold on, bud. Hold on. We're pulling it back. We're pulling it back. And when you release that thing with a strong down payment, she gets to stay home. You live on one income. There's no stress. Dude, you are going to skyrocket ahead of everyone that you know that's going, oh, I'm doing so good. I had a house 5 years ago. Where are they now? They might be selling that house because they did it before they were ready. We don't want that to be you, man. So do it the right way. 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

0: 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Are you there?
1: Hello. So, yeah, sorry about that. I have a good question for you guys. I make 120 grand a year, but I'm sitting on about 100 grand in consumer debt. To break it down, I've got $25,000 on a single car loan, 45 grand in credit cards, and 25 grand in student loans. I've also got about 5 grand left on a couch I financed for my wife, Cheryl.
0: Oh, wow. We're dragging Cheryl now into this?
2: Man.
0: She caught some strays out of
2: Cheryl in the couch. She's not even here, brother.
1: Exactly. I agree. And,
0: do you get use of this couch, too? You might be sleeping on it after this call, brother. Hope it's comfortable.
1: Yeah, I might be. Yeah, it's definitely been a tough one for me. I'm just spinning wheels here. I feel terrible about all this.
2: Lee, what is $45,000 in credit cards?
1: Let's see.
2: I mean, is that
1: all my debt?
0: Misunderstand. What did you use that money for?
2: What did you? Yeah, is this you trying to prop up a lifestyle that you simply can't afford? Is it
1: exactly? Yeah. I just, let's see. So I've got my car payment that I'm paying, which the car payment's expensive as well.
0: Now, we're asking what caused all the credit.
2: I'm trying to get to the root of, how does somebody make an 120 grand a year? And correct. Does your wife work?
1: Yes, she does.
2: How much does she make?
1: She makes about a little under than I make, probably around 110 grand.
2: Okay, so y'all make $250,000 together. Less than.
1: That's not that bad.
2: A little less.
1: Okay.
2: And what I'm trying to get to is, how do y'all owe $100,000 in consumer debt, half of which is credit card spending?
1: Well, that's the thing. I don't know. I mean, I've tracked all these subscriptions that we have for like our TV services and everything, and it seems like they're coming out automatically. And
0: Lee, this has nothing to do with Netflix. Yeah, Netflix is not causing 50 grand in credit card debt.
2: This is a guy who, this is a couple who finances a couch.
1: Yes.
2: This is
1: our car payment.
0: Look, we're trying to show you the math on this. You guys take home like 15 grand a month.
2: At least.
0: And that's not enough for you. You went to credit cards on top of that because you couldn't afford your bills.
1: Yes, correct.
0: That's the problem.
2: Is that clothes? Is that vacations? That's what I'm trying to get to.
0: Is there a spending addiction?
1: Well, our house had to be remodeled, and yes, my wife does have a small, I wouldn't say small spending addiction. Oh, gosh, let's see. Our house had to be remodeled. We had a huge water leak. About all of it went to our house remodeling.
2: Okay, that's what I was trying to get to. It's different that our house exploded.
0: You put house repairs on the credit card.
2: Versus have to get new clothes every week and my wife wants new furniture every other month. Those are two different things for me. Just trying to help get to the bottom of how we can help you best, okay?
1: Okay, yes, I understand. Okay.
0: So is there one car payment and one that's paid off? Or do you guys just share one car?
1: We share one car. The car payment, she bought a car. She finances it. We are about, I'm trying to break down it. We have our car payment, the loan that we have for it was 25 grand. Now we, every week or every time we need to pay the car payment, we keep on setting it back because we aren't able to pay that. So I'm wondering if it would just be better to sell the car. I don't know. It's hard to explain, but like I'm wondering.
0: You can't make the car payment?
2: Why can't you make the car payment, brother?
1: We have not enough money to pay it.
0: Okay. We've got bigger problems here than we can solve on a single call, but you guys need to have a come to Jesus conversation tonight. Go look at your paychecks that showed up in that bank statement and then go find out where the heck all that money went.
2: Do y'all share a single checking account that both of your checks deposit into?
1: No. Well, actually, she has her own. I have my own.
2: Okay.
1: And she will not stop spending it. I'm in the other room right now. I don't want her to hear anything.
2: Well,
1: here's the thing.
2: I respect that you're a good husband who wants to protect his wife's honor. I get that. But brother, what George and I have been trying to dig at and is becoming incredibly apparent to us is you have a huge situation on your hands.
1: Yes.
2: The money as you know it, as it's coming in, as it's being spent, there are tens of thousands of dollars unaccounted for.
1: Correct.
2: And that happens. And I don't want to put things out in the universe, brother, but that happens when somebody's struggling with addiction, somebody's got having an affair, somebody's just wildly out of control. And so hear me say, as serious as I can and as lovingly as I can, you got a huge mess on your hands. And the only way forward is for you and your wife to get in a room and y'all to put everything on the table and say, we are about to lose our home and our car and we make $225,000 a year.
1: Yes, I definitely think I should have a talk with her. And, I've been struggling to figure out if she's been cheating on me because she's been hanging out with one of her coworkers that she will not tell me anything about.
2: Yes. Your gut is, I hate to tell you, brother, your gut is probably directionally right.
1: Okay, yeah. And it's terrible because she's the one that telling me that I have a spending problem when she's out here buying couches and I don't know how to deal with any of it. I need to put all this on the table, like you said. I like your idea.
0: Do you have a mirror nearby?
1: A mirror?
0: Yeah.
1: Yes, I do.
0: I want you to take a look in that mirror and say, it's not all my fault, but it's my responsibility. Because so far, nothing in this conversation has been Lee's fault. At every turn,
1: okay. She
0: financed the car and she bought the couch and she has her own money. And I don't know what she's doing over there, but man, if she could just get her act together, we'd be doing great. I don't believe that's the case. I think you both have some serious work to do on yourselves and on your marriage.
2: Here's what I would request at this meeting. Both of you pull your credit reports and you can do that for free. What's the website, George?
0: Annualcreditreport.com.
2: 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You pull it for free. And it will show you in real time who y'all owe money to and how much.
1: Well, that's amazing. I'll definitely have to check that out. And what did you say it was called?
2: Annualcreditreport.com. Here's the next thing. When there's a whole bunch of credit cards, because brother, you don't know what she's opened in her name.
1: Exactly.
2: And so I want to know, as a married couple, where are we spending our money? And if there are certain credit cards, she won't, like, you can't look at that. I'm never going to tell you that. I'm not pulling my credit report. You don't need to know that. Then you need to go sit with a marriage counselor, or you need to go see somebody, and you might end up sitting with an attorney because you've got a big, big mess on your hands. Okay?
1: Exactly.
2: But George is right. You have to own what you do next, how you show up and treat her with kindness and dignity, even though she's not giving you that back, how you say, here's exactly what I want us to do together, give her a clear plan, here's the numbers I want to see for us, because y'all simply make way too much money not to be in the situation you're in. George and I talk to people all the time who have a lot of debt and who make a lot of money, but dude, you've got a hole in the bottom of your account somewhere that y'all are just shedding money. There's zero reason why y'all shouldn't be able to make your payments, even owing $100,000, making as much money as y'all do. Unless y'all live in a $5 million house and your payment is $7,000 a month. Is that true?
1: No, it's about, I would say our payment for the house is around $5,000.
2: Well, that's a lot.
0: But it's still a fraction of what you guys are taking home every month.
2: Exactly.
0: And that's just one tiny piece.
2: Yeah, you know what? That's a lot, but it's not out of whack. So, yeah, that's a tiny piece. You've got a big problem on your hand, brother. The only way is to go directly through it

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0: Up next, we've got Michael in Fort Wayne, Indiana. 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
1: Hey, thanks for taking my call.
0: Absolutely.
1: I have just want your opinion on something. My my wife and I and our family were in baby step 4, 5, and 6. And just thank you for all the principles you guys teach. It's put us here. It's such a blessing. And we just had our youngest kid go to kindergarten. So that enabled my wife to go back to full-time teaching after being out for 11 years.
2: Wow.
1: Amazing. Just so thankful for her and just all she's sacrificing to do that. Kind of our motivation as a family for her to go back was we're super close to paying off our mortgage.
2: How close?
1: We're super, like 42,000, I think.
0: Nice.
2: Yeah, dude. So,
1: we're almost at the finish line.
0: That's a car loan for some people. You got this.
1: Yeah, exactly. Exactly. So we're almost there. And so anyway, once you take out, you know, taxes and giving and then the 15% that we've done on my income, you know, it just it makes the shovel a little smaller to get it done, you know? And so we're wondering if we can get it paid off in like 11 months or a year, what would you guys think of still doing the 15% towards retirement from my income, just like we've always done, but holding off on it on hers till we get that house paid off. And then after that, just bump it all up about 15% just to get it done.
2: I'm like, interested to know, George and I may disagree on this, but I want to be as honest as I can here. Okay. I did that exact thing.
1: Did you?
2: My wife and I circled up and said, hey, we're going to pause this for 1 year and get this thing done forever. And for me, who's got a psychosis about owing people money, it was the right thing. But going on more than a year, going more than 18 months, it's really, trust me, from lived experience, it's real hard to put that 15% back.
1: Right.
2: To start pulling, because that feels like free money. And the discipline it takes to go back to investing, I've lived it. It's really hard, right?
1: Yeah.
2: What do you think? What's the principle, George?
0: Well, I'm wondering, what does your wife make a year as a teacher now?
1: So she's bringing in 52 a year now.
2: And that one's got an automatic deduction, doesn't it, for a teacher retirement system of some sort?
1: So they've got an automatic deduction. It goes towards the Indiana teacher retirement, but then they've got like a 401k on top of it, and that's what we were considering. You know, we'll do the 15%. Either now.
0: And how old are you guys?
1: After we pay the house off. How old are we? I'm 42. She's 36.
0: Okay, 36. So let me just do some math here. I'll pull up our investment calculator, because what I like to do is go, okay, what do all the sides look like of this equation? So what you guys are saying we're going to give up is $650 a month for a year. So $7,800, right?
1: Yep.
0: So let's say that we had that $7,800 and it was growing for us for the next 20 years. Now you're 62. She's still a young, sprightly 56, right?
1: Right.
0: So I'm going to give it 20 years to grow. I'm going to say 10% average annual rate of return, no monthly contribution, just that pile of money growing for 20 years. That's really what we're giving up. That's the opportunity cost we're talking about in order to pay off the mortgage a little earlier. So I'm going to hit calculate.
1: Right.
0: It's $57,000.
1: Yeah.
0: So that's the actual numbers we want to compare, not just, well, it's $650 a month. We're just giving that up. We're actually giving up close to $60,000 to make this happen a little bit sooner. So what I would do is say, all right, let's say that she did invest 15%. How much does that slow down the mortgage payment? When would you guys pay off the house?
1: So what, from what I'm seeing, we'd without doing the 15, it'd be 11 or 12 months. With doing it, it'd be like maybe 16. So it's not that much longer. I know it's not a huge deal.
0: So we're talking four months apart. Yeah. And then here's my other thing, and this is where my brain goes. I go, okay, how do we make up the gap? How do we put that much extra while she invests to still pay this off in under a year? What am I willing to do?
1: Yeah.
0: Side hustles, work harder, cut expenses, make other sacrifices to not derail our financial plan. Because you guys have worked so hard to get here, and to unplug investing for a year just as a muscle, you're going to atrophy a little bit.
2: Yeah, that's what I was saying. It's hard to come back, dude.
1: Yeah, no, I get that.
0: Versus going from 15% to 20, 30, 40% once you guys have that mortgage paid off is going to feel easy.
1: Oh, yeah. Yeah, it's just like you're just adding a little more. Yeah, no, I get that.
0: Can she tutor over next summer? Can commit to doing something else? Because that's really what we're talking about, is a couple of grand. Less than 10 grand is the difference here.
1: Yeah, we can look into that, or not go on vacation this year or something, or, you know.
2: Well, and that's probably a good way to look at it is, if we want to accelerate this, there's going to be some pain. Do we want that pain to be 20 years from now when we're like, man, we could have $60,000 more in retirement? Do we want that pain to be we're going to skip a vacation and we're going to go camping somewhere in Indiana instead of going on a big trip this year? What pain are we willing to endure short term so that we never have a house payment? Because we want to accelerate that thing. And you might land on it's 4 more months. Let's just stay the course. And hopefully also we gave you a good like ringside seat to, I'm an over emotional guy. I know that. Right. And so
0: I'm a super nerd who's like, what are the numbers say?
2: Yeah, exactly. George is like, well, future me is going to really be sad. And so it's just knowing, man, I wish with all of my heart I had what George has, which is the ability to feel uncomfortable and then always do the next right thing. I've been practicing that for a long time. I'm trying.
0: Coaching.
2: Right. He's trying. And hopefully he wishes he had a little more fun like I do.
0: 100%.
2: Right. So
0: I wish I had hobbies like John does.
2: Yeah. He wishes he had joy and laughter in his life like I do. So like all that to say is I couldn't sit here and say you can't do that because I did it. That's exactly what me and my wife did. And she knew she's married to a person who's quasi insane about owing people money. Like it's a lived, it melts me. And so for her, she's like, oh, I get my husband back in a year. Yes, whatever we got to do.
0: That's like John is the little devil on your shoulder. And then I have Dave Ramsey on the other side going, you move from intensity to intentionality in baby step 4 through 6. So that's what I'm hearing too.
2: And I was intentionally intense, right?
0: Like, dude, you're going to be 43 and 37 with a paid-for house. Like, that's insane. So if it's 4 months beyond that, we're still going to cheer you on and go, that is incredible. And the fact that you invested the whole time is even more incredible. So that would be my personal plan would be, let's invest 15% of our full household income for now and see how we can still hit our goal of knocking this out in less than a year. And I almost can guarantee it. Now, I can't say it for sure. You guys will pay this house off in a year while investing.
2: And can I completely do a 180 of what I've been saying?
1: Yeah.
2: I want to throw a third option on the table. What if you and your wife sat down and said, we're not going to do it in 10 months. We're not going to do it in 14 months. We're actually going to do it in 16 months. And we're going to take a little bit of money each month. Now that you're back in the workforce full time and we still have kids, we're going to hire a house cleaner. I want to take you to a nice meal once a week. I'm going to take the kids out and let you just exhale because now you're surrounded by kids all day and you come home to more kids. Like, y'all begin to build in what kind of life do we want to have? Because in the same way in your home, like in my house, I'm psychotic about a couple of things. Your wife may be feeling the weight of I'm back full time, but I also feel this pressure to keep my old identity and y'all ask yourselves, what kind of home, what do you want your home to feel like? And I would say even being part of like George was saying, being intentional is we're going to actually do something great. We're going to slow it down a little bit and we're going to go out to eat.
1: Yeah.
2: We're going to give each other a room to breathe.
1: She deserves it. She's amazing. Just the sacrifice she makes these first couple weeks of school. So
2: it's awesome. Yeah. Classroom is different than it was 10 years ago, brother. It's different.
1: Amen.
2: She'll give her the love and care and support she needs. Ask her every morning of your life, how can I love you today? And man, be all about supporting you. You sound like a really good husband. So we've given you pretty much no answer, right?
0: I gave you the right one. John gave you an alternative. So I think we're both somewhere.
2: Yeah, George gave you the right answer, and I gave you the two alternatives: the one I did, and the one I probably wish I would have done.
0: So, there are no sins being committed here, but the plan works if you work it. And so we say 4, 5, 6 are done simultaneously, and 15%. Is forever. In fact, once you pay off the mortgage, you just increase investing. But even if you had it, you're like, hey, we're good on retirement. We still tell people to invest because there's more impact to be made for your family, for your community, for the things that you want to do. It's a good problem if you had too much money in retirement. You can come back and yell at me later, even if you paid off the mortgage 4 months later on. Way to go, man.

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4: Civil rights attorney Ben Crump is accusing a Jacksonville deputy of using criminal excessive force in the deadly August shooting of 22-year-old Asia Bennett. Sheriff's office maintains Bennett advanced with a knife. Crump released medical details, claiming a deputy shot the domestic violence victim from behind.
5: She shot her in the back while she was on the ground on her hands and knees. Completely unjustifiable.
4: Crump demands unedited body cam video on the full autopsy, while JSO insists the victim ignored repeated commands to drop a knife. A 24-year-old permanent U.S. resident from Mexico has been arrested for allegedly voting illegally in Lee County during the 2024 election. Florida Attorney General James Uthmeyer confirms his office is prosecuting the case as part of a wider statewide operation targeting voter fraud, with more announcements expected soon. Tesla's steering wheel-free Cybercab has officially joined its robo-taxi fleet. Cybercab is only on the streets in limited areas of Austin for now. Unveiled at a private event, driverless vehicle is a key piece of Tesla's ride service, which currently operates in Miami, Orlando, and Tampa. Stock surged 5% ahead of the launch. And the Labor Day travel crush is officially on, filling gates at the major airports to max capacity from Miami to Fort Lauderdale, Tampa, across to Orlando. Travel analyst Peter Greenberg.
6: People got their head starts 2 days ago because it's a slow week. They'll probably extend it, but the problem is, of course, with schools back, be a little less crowded on the road.
4: Florida regular gasoline averaging almost $4 a gallon. Despite the high cost, record-breaking passenger volumes are expected through Monday. 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
7: A mistrial has formally been declared in the Lindsey Clancy murder trial in Massachusetts. It comes after the defense appealed the mistrial decision to a higher court and was denied. The jury today told the judge once again they were deadlocked, prompting the judge to declare the mistrial before giving the defense an honor to appeal it. Clancy admitted to killing her three children in 2023, but pleaded not guilty by reason of insanity. She claimed she suffered from postpartum psychosis, but prosecutors argued the killings were premeditated. A status hearing is now set for September 29th. Gas prices are at all-time highs for this time of year as Labor Day weekend travelers take to the roads. The national average is just over $4.14 today. That's according to AAA. Here's NBC's Tom Costello.
8: Since the war in Iran started, the average driver, filling up two times a month, has spent an additional $272.
7: 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I'm Lisa Carton.
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10: Be prepared to slow down in Tampa. Crash at 275 northbound right before Hillsborough Avenue. Two left lanes are blocked. Traffic is bumper to bumper right now. Crash in Pinellas, Drew Street between Belcher and Hercules Avenue. Extrication crash with lane blockage. Accident accident also on Forest Lakes Boulevard at Brooker Creek Boulevard. One in Pasco, 75 northbound just after 56. Left shoulder is blocked. Get traffic info around the clock by searching News Radio WFLA on iHeartRadio. 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

0: Welcome back to the Ramsey Show in the Fairwinds Credit Union Studio. I'm George Camel here with John Deloney, taking your calls at 888-825-5225. Thomas is in New York City up next. What's going on, Thomas?
1: Hey, how you doing?
0: Doing great. How can John and I help?
1: So I currently am house hacking. I am trying to move. I don't like my current living situation because I'm in a low income area. I feel like my two options right now is one, move out to an apartment and rent, but I would rent out my current unit, or two, which I was leaning towards, is just buying another property in a better area, but continuing to house hack.
2: So, Thomas, I'm an old man. What is house hacking? Yeah.
0: John hasn't been on TikTok ever. He doesn't know what this
2: I would
0: is.
2: Not know how to log into TikTok.
1: Yeah.
2: What is house hacking?
1: It's a multifamily unit. So I live in one unit and I rent out my other two units. And I get rent for the mortgage.
2: Is that what the kids call it these days? House hacking?
0: Yes.
2: All right. All right.
1: Yeah.
2: That sounds miserable.
1: It is pretty miserable. I actually hate it.
2: So let me ask you this. So I was an early adopter back in 2009, 2010 into this thing called biohacking. And I used to, there was no continuous glucose monitor, so I'd prick my finger every morning and I was always peeing on ketone strips and I was keeping like these detailed Excel spreadsheets. And then one day I was like, I'm biohacking myself into a life that I hate living.
1: Yeah.
2: Right? And so then I quit biohacking. You know what I mean? But, I don't know. George knows more about this TikTokization.
0: What caused you to get into this house hacking situation? I'm assuming you're a guy in your 20s. How old are you?
1: 27.
0: Okay.
1: What caused me to get into it? I mean, I just want to become financially stable.
0: But like, did someone tell you about this? Did you see a video and it sounded alluring and you started looking for multifamily homes?
1: I think I was on YouTube a few years back. Yeah, I didn't like how expensive rent was. And, you know, I've always heard that it's better to buy than to rent. So figuring out how I can buy.
0: Okay. What I want you to understand is that a lot of times the things that seem really cool on the internet are often going to destroy your life. Now, you're not quite there yet, but you're getting a little bit of that taste in your mouth of the reality of this was not what was sold to me when I bought the course or whatever. And so I want you to realize that it's okay to opt out and go, you know what? I'm going to go rent for a while and just sort of reset. I can sell this multifamily because I don't really want to be a landlord by default just because I thought house hacking was going to be the move.
2: And both George and I have both rented, both married. I've rented, both my kids have lived in rented homes at certain times. And we kept plugging away and our life is changed now. You get what I'm saying? Like the fact that you're thinking about future you and you're trying these things tells me you've got what it takes to become financially secure. You're not scared of doing hard stuff. You're not scared of putting yourself in uncomfortable situations. You're not scared of like doing the next right hard thing. So, man, all you need is a clear path that's actually going to get you where you want to go and not get a bunch of clicks on some social media site, right?
1: Yeah.
0: So what are you making right now? What's your income and what is the income you're actually netting from this multifamily, if any?
1: My income, like gross, is $300.
0: What do you do?
1: Software engineer.
0: Amazing.
2: $300,000?
1: Yeah.
0: You know who doesn't need to house hack? Guys who make $300,000 as software engineers.
2: Thomas, you won, dude.
0: You can pay your own mortgage like a grown adult. You don't need people doing it for you that live next door that also knock on your door when their toilet breaks. That throw parties.
1: I'm trying to, you know, put myself in the best position.
2: Thomas,
1: you know?
2: You're in it.
0: Do you have any debt right now?
1: Nah, I like 4,000 student loans.
0: Okay. You can pay that off today? You have that money in savings?
1: Yeah, I can.
0: Great.
2: Today.
0: How much will you have left in savings after that?
1: A good amount, like $90,000.
0: Amazing. So think about this. Today, you will be consumer debt free with $90,000 in the bank. What is owed on the mortgage on this multifamily?
1: I just bought it like 18 months ago. Almost about all of it's left, like $650,000.
0: $650,000 is what is owed, and it's about worth $650,000?
1: I bought it at like $690,000 right now. If I have to guess, between $750.
0: Okay, so you could probably walk away after fees with a little bit of pocket change if you sold it.
1: Maybe.
0: Okay, because right now they're just paying the mortgage. Like basically, you're staying there with rent free.
1: Yeah.
0: Like what's the cash flow like? Because you have a big old mortgage on that.
1: Yeah, I mean, I'm like negative 100 after rent is collected.
0: So you owe 100?
1: Like after I get all my rent, I have to put like $100
0: of your own money
1: to pay the mortgage.
0: Okay, so you basically have a very low rent right now, but you have to do work as a landlord and deal with all the risk and liability and all that fun stuff.
1: Yeah.
2: Is somebody else regularly flushing your toilets?
1: Yeah.
2: Right?
0: So what is your actual dream? If I could erase this whole house hacking thing, we restarted today, what does Thomas really want? Do you want to live in a single family home in a decent neighborhood and start a family? Like what's on the other end of this?
1: Yeah. A nice single family home, a nice neighborhood. Yeah.
0: So buy that. Set yourself up for the life you actually want.
2: What was growing up, like what was money like growing up for you?
1: Money wasn't, I wasn't fun. Like, money wasn't there. I wasn't broke. We weren't broke. You know, money wasn't.
2: Was it a source of tension?
1: We didn't have that much. Yeah. I mean, my mother did a good job, so we didn't feel it as children.
2: No, I'm not saying this as a character, any shade on anybody. I'm just trying to get to a, because where George and I are sitting, you're 25 years old, you make 300 grand.
1: Yeah.
2: When you're 27, you'll have banked $900,000 after taxes. You get what I'm saying? Like, bro, you're doing really, really well.
1: Yeah.
2: Now you're in the uncomfortable adult seat of slow and steady.
0: So imagine you go rent for a year. Even if it costs you, I don't know, $2,000 or $3,000. I don't know what it's going to cost in your area for a place that you like. And you just live fairly frugally, live on less than you make. Should be easy on $300,000 with no debt. You bank $150,000 on top of your $90,000. Now you got some serious money. You got $240,000 to put down on a house that you actually want.
1: You're saying I should like just buy this nice single family home in my neighborhood?
0: Buy the home that you want. Because you don't need somebody to pay your mortgage. That's not the issue.
1: Yeah.
2: If you buy the house you want and you start building the life you want, and a few years from now you want to get into real estate, that's awesome, man.
0: You'll be able to do that with cash.
2: Buy the place, and then put two different families on either side of each other, give them a great deal on rent to support them, and man, everybody wins.
0: You have a girlfriend right now?
1: Even if I'm not. Yeah, I do.
0: Okay. What does she want for your future together?
1: Nice little family home.
2: She wants that duplex life.
0: I think you know what to do, man. And you're in a great position to do it. But all it takes is putting this house on the market and going, well, tried that. Wasn't for me.
2: That's and by okay the way, to say out loud. You should get into radio because your voice is way better than
0: so
2: mine.
0: So smooth.
2: Golly, I would love to have a voice like that.
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9: 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Here.

0: James is in Raleigh, North Carolina. Up next, James, welcome to the show.
1: What's going on, guys? How are y'all?
0: We're doing great. How can we help today?
1: Awesome. Hey, let me just start by saying I'm a little bit relieved and a little bit disappointed that I'm not talking to Dave today because I knew Dave was going to whoop my tail.
0: So we can do
1: I'm
0: it.
1: I'm relieved that I'm not on the phone.
2: We'll dial it up for you, man. We've gotten our tail whipped by Dave, too, so we know.
1: Look, John, I listen to you all the time, bro. I'm a pastor, and I sit with a lot of hurting people. And, man, I've gleaned a lot of I don't want to say tactics, but techniques as how to sit with people from you. So I appreciate you, bro.
2: You got it, man. Thanks for calling. How can we help, man?
1: Yeah. So my wife and I have been married 14 years. My wife is amazing. We have 6 kiddos, 10 down to 1. I am a pastor of a growing church, and I also run a small business. And kind of in a spot, we've allowed ourselves to get kind of back into a spot where we're got a good bit of debt, and we have an income issue, but at the same time, I also have just a time issue. So anyway, we're trying to get started back on the baby steps and get out of debt, and so it's just and looking for maybe a little bit of help with us as we're trying to get started and such.
0: What kind of debt is this, and how much?
1: Yeah, so we got about $70,000 consumer debt. It's about $30,000 in a personal loan. $2,000 we owe to the local county. We're paying on taxes for our land. We got about $5,000 over 2 different credit cards, and then $16,000 in a truck I bought last year when I was starting the business, and then also a $8,000 for a enclosed trailer I bought as well.
0: For the business?
2: What's a small business?
1: Yeah, so I do light remodeling, handyman, that kind of stuff.
2: What did you report last year? How much did you make?
1: About 65. And it was about half a year I was doing it full time, the other half of the year. Well, really not even another half. In November, I actually stepped. So really about 10 months of the year, I was doing it full time. In November, I stepped in as a lead pastor at a church. And so I cut back to about 2 or 3 days a week with the business. And I'm honestly not sure right now if it's worth it.
2: What is your salary as a minister?
1: $60,000.
2: Okay.
0: So you were making $125,000. Are you making $1,000 a month doing this now?
1: With a side business?
0: Yeah.
1: It depends, honestly. It's feast or famine. Like July was maybe $1,000. August will be about $7,000.
0: Because on the months that are bad, you're bleeding money from this thing just trying to make payments on the truck and trailer. And was the $30,000 personal loan for the business?
1: No, that was, we moved about 2 years ago and purchased a piece of land and put
0: what was the land for?
1: And just where we live. We sold our house and just lifestyle. We moved out of the city, moved out into the country to raise the kids that way. And
0: okay.
1: So we ended up, we thought we could cash flow it off the sale of our other house, and it just, once we got in it, we couldn't. So we ended up getting a personal loan to finish drilling the well and that kind of stuff.
0: Does your wife want out of this debt? Are you guys ready to go back to debt freedom? Like, how bought in are you guys?
1: No, we're locked in. We're together. We're locked in, bro. Like, I posted my truck yesterday.
0: Wow.
2: Here's the other
1: side. I don't know what I'll do if I sell the truck.
2: Well, here's the other side of it is you can't get through this without sacrifice, gnarly sacrifice.
1: Right.
2: It seems to me, and push back on me, man, and George, you tell me if I'm wrong, you happen to have a key in your back pocket, which is I can go turn a key, and I will collapse at the end of one calendar year, but I can make another $65,000 on top of being a pastor here and get my family cleared out of this mess.
1: Potentially. I think this is where I'm struggling. I've got the church in the last year has doubled. The Lord's doing it's the cool work, and it's doubled. And, you know, in the last 9 months, I've done 5 funerals and walked with folks after their become widows because the spouse committed suicide. And
0: So you're saying that the church is demanding more time from you now, so you don't have time for the business, which is producing the income that you need to pay off the debt. Is that what we're getting at?
1: And I have six. Right, and I have six kids.
2: So here, this
1: my
2: is
1: wife and my kids are my first ministry. So
2: this is one of
1: my wrestling with all of that.
2: Well, this is one of my top five hard conversations I have to have. This is one of the hardest. Okay, this is up there in the top five. You want to be a

0: And like I say, you will be spent. You will be a wrung out rag at the end of a year. Or you get with your church leaders and say, here's the situation I've found myself in. Right? But like, I hate that you're in this position, but you got a math problem in front of you. You get what I'm saying?
1: Yeah, for sure. And 1,000,000%, like, we put ourselves in this position. So, I mean, we're there.
0: I hear you.
1: I know that.
2: You've taken full responsibility. That's why we're not going to beat up on you.
0: And
2: Dave wouldn't either. Because you're not a guy who's not seeing it for what it is. You know what you did. You know the way out. And you're going, how do we do this? And we're giving you the roadmap. It's just not a fun one to say, hey, man, you got six kids, right, and you're going to miss out on some things over the next year as you clean this up. But the other side of this is you do nothing. You go into deeper debt. Now you got kids who are 2 through 11, and you got a bigger pile of debt. And so kicking the can down the road is also not going to solve it. So the best way to get out of this debt is just go through it. And go, all right, if I can make 70 grand doing this side business plus our income, we can knock out this debt in 12 months.
1: Yeah. And I mean, there's more work. Work's definitely not the issue. I mean,
2: you can drum up more
1: work out there.
0: Or you and your wife say, hey, this is a 2-year project and I'm going to make 30 grand a year. Yeah. And every penny in the side business is going to go towards our debt. Every penny, which means we got to learn to live off my $60,000 ministry income.
1: Yeah, well, and something we did last year, was the right decision, but just kind of added a complication is during COVID, because of, I've been in ministry for a while, but was kind of an associate pastor. But during COVID, we got food stamps, which, you know, of course I would never want to be on or even tell anybody I was on, but we were. And so, man, with as many kids as we have, we were getting $900 a month.
0: Mm-hmm.
1: And we killed that this year. We're like, we're done. I've started a business now. We no longer are eligible, and we're doing, we're going to turn everything in. We're walking on the up and up, and we're going to sacrifice that.
0: Love
1: so
0: it.
1: I also got like a $10,000 pay cut in some sense this year. Because
2: you're covering that
1: groceries
2: now.
1: But, bro, yeah. But it was worth it. My wife and I talk about it all the time. Like, praise God, we are not.
2: Well, now you're in control.
1: Yeah.
2: And can I have permission to Jesus juke you, James?
1: Jesus juke me.
2: Okay, here it is. Proverbs 22:7. You know about 1,000 more verses than I do. The borrower is slave to the lender. And you knew that, but now it's a stark reminder that lender owns your time that you could have been spending with your kids. So it's not the side job's fault. It's not the church's fault. It is, man, I'm so mad at the decisions I made and the lenders I have to pay. And I'm going to get out once and for all and never go back in, which means cutting up the cards, selling the truck, selling the trailer, and working your tail off to climb out of this thing for true freedom. We're rooting for you.

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1: Hey, thanks for having me, guys.
0: Absolutely. How can John and I help?
1: So I have a timeline question for you all today. So I am fairly newly engaged, and my fiance and I are, you know, sitting down with the numbers, and we're keeping things separate for now, but planning on combining, so just kind of planning for all of that. And we are currently in a small rental apartment, and want to know about saving for a wedding and a down payment for a house with kind of a few little asterisks to, the grand scheme of things. So one of the like major sacrifices that we've made to try to pay off, all of our debt is staying in, a fairly small apartment that's not super conducive to raising children in. My fiance is in the police department, so we actually live in a not so great area that I wouldn't feel comfortable bringing a, you know, small child into the home. But in return for his presence as a police officer and what he does on the side for them, we don't pay rent. So obviously that is a huge blessing, and has allowed us to pay down our debt. But I don't want to have children here. I'm about to be 31, and so we would like to start on children shortly after getting married.
0: When's the wedding?
1: Yeah, so we haven't set a date yet. Part of doing that is setting out our financial goals, because we, like I said, saving up for the wedding is sort of part of this timeline question.
0: Okay, and how much debt do you guys have left? Separately,
1: so he is almost done. He has about $3,000 left in student loans. That's it. Paid off the credit card, paid off the car.
0: Awesome.
1: So he's set. He'll have that done in like a month or two.
0: Great.
1: I have $11,000 in my car loan, and then I have $214 left in my student loans, which sounds scary, but I started at over 300,000 total. So I've made a lot of progress.
2: Are you a physician?
1: I am an overnight emergency veterinarian.
2: Okay.
1: So kind of the second caveat to that is the longevity of my job.
2: Yeah.
1: You know, I love what I do, and I wish I could do it for forever, but my body tells me that I cannot do overnight
2: sure.
1: for forever, especially in emergency.
2: Yep.
1: And I'm worried about probably needing to take a pay cut when we start having kids.
2: Okay.
1: I could work as a regular veterinarian and probably still make 160 to 180 in this area, but mm-hmm. it would be a substantial pay cut, obviously.
2: So... I'll let George speak. I have some ideas, but we'll wait.
0: So the overall question you're asking is, when do we make the move? Where do we go? Should we rent? Should we buy?
1: So I would love to buy. That's the preference. But yes, if you have thoughts on that, would be great. My question is, when to stop aggressively paying down the debt, which I mean, I'm putting like close to $8,000 every month into my student loan. Right now, so when do I divert from baby step two to try to, you know, do the things that are needed for the next steps of our life without putting it up too much on hold?
0: Next steps being wedding, down payment, all that?
1: Yeah.
0: Okay. Well, I'll give you the simplest answer, which is you are not going to stop being aggressive on the debt, but you should pause and save up for the wedding and do something reasonable. Now, is it just on you two to cover all things wedding, or is family helping?
1: It's probably just on us.
0: Okay. Then I'm going to do the smallest sweeting, make it, just call it an intimate wedding. It's cozy. You don't need 150 people there, because you're basically paying for them to party at $100 a head.
1: Yeah. We've talked about that. We're planning on doing something small and reasonable.
0: Okay. And the reason I'm not like, you got to get married tomorrow. It's just that once you guys are married, you're going to have a superpower, which is combining your finances and your goal and your vision, which is going to move everything faster. Because if you had all of his income, now he's debt-free, throwing at your debt, well, now we can make some progress fast. It's not going to take you as long. You're going to get done in less than half the time. And so that's where the focus should be, which means we are renting for the foreseeable future until we are completely consumer debt-free, we have an emergency fund, we have a solid down payment. Because what happens for people in your shoes, you guys make great money, you have the baby, and all of a sudden you want to cut back and you can't. Because you have a huge pile of debt, you have a huge mortgage, you have nothing in savings, and now you're frustrated.
1: Yeah.
0: And you're scared. And so I'd much rather do this with peace and just rent for a while with your incredible incomes, even if it's for 3 or 4 years. That's okay.
1: Mm-hmm. I guess, I'm nervous and very hesitant to put off our family planning and children.
0: Oh, I'm not saying that. I'm telling you to have a baby. And when time comes, you guys should move and go rent somewhere, even if it costs you money.
2: Or every single apartment or condo I've ever rented had some police presence. Is there a possibility that there's nicer apartments, nicer places somewhere within a 30 or 45 minute radius of where y'all both work, that would be a possibility?
1: So probably not. Yes, we could move and rent somewhere different. That's definitely obviously a thing, but not in the same setup where we would not pay rent.
2: Or a subsidized rent?
1: They do exist. It's a program through the department.
2: Okay.
1: The way we got this one, and it was essentially handed down to us from his best friend.
0: Gotcha. So what would rent cost if you didn't have any subsidies? If you just had to pay for rent somewhere reasonable, a nicer place, what would it cost?
1: Probably $2,500 to $3,000. We live in a pretty terrible housing area. The housing market's awful.
0: Okay. And if you guys are married at that point, you guys are bringing home, my guess is maybe $12,000 to $15,000?
1: So our take home combined is about $16,000 a month.
0: Amazing. Right. Think about that. $2,500 out of $16,000, that's not the thing that's going to hold you back from paying off debt. And you have a higher quality of life, which means when you come back from a long day at work, you can rest your head somewhere and feel good about it and sleep better.
1: Yeah. No, it feels like I'm climbing a mountain and sleeping under it currently.
2: But. Can I say some hard things, because I love you and I want you and your husband to have an amazing life and have 50 kids and have everything you want. Is that cool?
1: Yeah, of course.
2: It would be really advantageous to you. And it's a psychological exercise as much as it's a spiritual exercise. Write down all of the things, not need, all of the things you want.
1: Mm-hmm.
2: And what you're going to find is you want a whole bunch of things. And everything you've said so far you wanted, you want a nice house, you want a safe place for your kid, you want to have kids right away, you want to get married. All those things are amazing. They're all awesome. I support each one of those 1,000,000%. But you also wanted to take out $300,000 to go to school.
1: Yeah.
2: And so that particular want that you gave into is now holding you back from all these new things that you want. And so let's sever ties with that old want as fast as humanly possible so we can get to the life that we want now. But trying to cram the things that you want now into an already existing mess will make everything less peaceful, enjoyable, life-giving. And what ends up happening is we want to blame everybody else. You looking in the mirror and saying, I thought I had to, nobody told me different, whatever. I took out $300,000, so I'm going to live like a maniac getting the stuff paid off. I'm going to get married and have a really small wedding because I don't want to spend $20,000 on that. I want to spend $20,000 on 2 more months of paying off my student loans. We'll have a different party in 2 or 3 years, but we are going to attack this thing so we can get into the life that we actually want.
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1: Today's question comes from Antonio in Florida. Antonio writes, "My wife and I have been on separate pages regarding credit cards. She uses them to play the points and miles game, but I'd like to get rid of them. She's recently started realizing how much work it is to manage all the things that come with the credit cards and also wants to get rid of them, but is worried about destroying her credit score. Is that something we should be concerned about?"
0: No. Thanks for the question, Antonio. That was fun. Oh, see, here's the thing. I don't think our answer is going to be satisfactory because it needs to be a lived experience. Us just telling her you're going to be fine probably won't be enough. And I wrote about this extensively in my book, Breaking Free from Broke, a whole chapter on credit cards, a whole chapter about what I call the perfect spender, the points redeemer, the people who are like, I'm playing the game perfectly. Why would I stop? And now not only that, but why would I stop when it could then hurt me to stop because of my credit score? So what you need to remind her is that a credit score allows you to get more debt at good terms. So what else are you trying to go into debt towards? And how does a credit card actually help you move forward financially? And once you realize that it is a game, that it is a maze, and at the end, you're like, where's the cheese? And like, oh, no, there's no cheese.
1: They expired.
0: You just keep, there's another maze now. You just keep doing this until you die. And so I'm glad that you're realizing that this is a game. And that she's realizing, hopefully, that this is a game and it's just, this was fun, but you're saying she wants to get rid of them. So here's the thing. You just get rid of them. Your credit score might take a temporary dip and then you move on with your life and you pay cash for things using your own money. And that is where you get so much freedom that you can't, I can't explain to someone how good it feels to not use someone else's money.
1: Well, let me, because I was going to say, Antonio, your wife's right. It will destroy her credit score. It'll go to zero. It'll implode it. I would say it doesn't matter. But you're saying it just a little dip?
0: Yeah, I mean, if you immediately, like, you pay it all off and close the account,
1: gotcha,
0: you'll see a dip in the credit score. Now, the question is, it's not going to be like that forever. 6 to 12 months after you have no accounts open, it becomes indeterminable. So if I went to check my credit score right now, it would just say, ain't nothing here, bud. We don't got any records of you.
1: Right.
0: I'm off the grid, basically.
1: That's like me looking up, like, what is my score on, like, a dating website? I'm not on them.
0: That's it.
1: So, so
0: the only major thing people get worried about that is legitimate is, well, how am I going to get a house? And there's something called manual underwriting. We've talked about it a lot on the show. And it's like the old times before, you know, the late 90s when credit scores were all the rage. You just went into the bank or the lender and said, hey, here's my income. I don't have any debt. Here's my down payment. Here's my rent, you know, payments that were on time, my utility bills have been on time, and you can get a mortgage without having a credit score. And again, it's not theory. I've done it. And so
1: I've done it too. And before every human became commoditized and reduced to
0: three digits,
1: a number, right, that some computer spit out and said, this is your risk profile to us as a big entity. Yeah, man, manual underwriting. They actually look at you and your actual situation. And Antonio, I'll tell you the two things that were convicting to me about credit scores. Thing number one is it has zero, nada, no bearing on your financial position. Meaning I could give you, I don't have this, but if I found it and I gave you $5 million, it would affect your credit score in zero ways. And so we've suddenly over time, this extrinsic metric called a credit score, we've allowed it to infiltrate not only our borrowing and lending world, but our self-worth as some sort of proxy for how are we doing financially. I hear so many of my friends and even family members say, well, I want to keep my credit score because it's this. And they never say, here's how much money I have in the bank, or here's my net worth even, financial net worth. They just want to keep this credit score up. It's not a proxy for how well you're doing financially at all. It's simply a proxy for how much have you borrowed in the past and how good did you manage that relationship. That's it. The second thing is, and this is me getting all high and mighty, and George, you and I have talked about this just privately. I was big on having a credit card, using it for the free points. I travel a lot, and I didn't want to pay for flights, and I would pay it off every month, and I lived like that for a long time. I remember the aha moment when I got a bunch of points for a huge purchase that I got reimbursed for, that I thought, wait a minute, they're not my friend. They're not just hooking me up.
0: They're not a charity.
1: Who's paying for these flights? And as I dug into that, that's when I said, I'm out of this game, because the people who pay for that flight are the folks who are struggling to pay their bills every month, who are paying overdraft fees. That's what's funding my free hotel rooms and flights. And I don't want to get a free flight on the back of somebody who's struggling like that. So I'm out. If I want to go somewhere, I'm going to pay for it. And if the airline I use or the hotel I use, they have their own point system. Like if you use my airline system, my airline will give you free flights over time. Great. That's between me and them. But somebody who's struggling isn't funding my good times. I don't want any part of that kind of gross system.
0: I got the numbers for you here, John. This is in the book, in this chapter on credit scores and credit cards. Lower income cardholders paid $4.14 billion in fees just that year. Those with higher incomes raked in $1.26 billion in rewards. That's pretty wild. So lower income people are paying $4 billion in fees, and the rich do get richer because they're raking in those rewards. The credit card company is not blessing you. They're just simply redistributing that money.
1: Right. So in my head, there's a single mom whose husband just, or whoever, the guy just walked out, and she's got to get groceries, and she puts them on there, and that same month her hours get cut, and they charge her $35, $75 late fee. That's what just bought my flight. I'm not, no way, dude, right? No way. I don't want to be a part of a system like that. So I'm just going to opt out.
0: Man. Oh, well, I'm riled up now.
1: So Antonio, cut him up. You know, cut him up and move on with your life.
0: Bella's in Sacramento up next. What's going on, Bella? How can we help?
2: Hi, guys. I am so excited to talk to you guys. I've listened. You guys are like celebrities in our house.
1: So. Well, you don't get celebrities somewhere. We're not celebrities in our own house or on the internet. So thank you so much.
2: So yeah, I never thought I would be calling about my dad. So my dad, who's always been very meticulous with money, like his checkbook, but he's old school. So he does, you know, have a credit card with points. He has multiple credit cards. And now we're in the position of having to make decisions for him because he's starting to suffer from dementia.
1: Wow, I'm so sorry.
2: And so, yeah, he's had this Sears card for I don't know how many years, racked up like six figures of reward points. And I guess recently Citibank bought out Sears. And so when they began sending him statements, he didn't see his reward points that held so much value to him. Now he's suffering from dementia, so he doesn't understand now that it's not money, it's reward points.
1: Yep.
2: And so he's thinking Citibank stole like $120,000 from him.
1: Gotcha.
2: Which I'm like, Dad, you can't even have that much on a credit card. But I digress.
1: How much does he owe on this card?
2: So now he owes about $4,000. I tried to talk to them. He stopped paying it because he thought they were stealing his money.
0: Oh, no.
2: I tried to talk to them and tell them, hey, we're trying to figure out a way to help resolve this. He doesn't have an income any longer. They're just not moving. And so now they just served him with a summons for court, which doesn't have a court date on it. So I don't know if they're threatening him. But I just don't know, as a daughter, like what options I have to help him out of this situation. I've never been here before. So
0: I'm guessing you don't have financial power of attorney.
1: Yeah.
2: Not yet. We're all in the process. Like now that we're starting to really obviously see that our dad, who we looked at, you know, looked up to, was like suffering from dementia. We're like, oh, wow, we need to start getting things in place.
1: Yeah, get financial power of attorney as soon as possible. Okay.
2: Okay.
0: And you can try to settle with them, explaining the situation. And I don't know how much the courts care about his health. The credit card companies just want their money.
2: Right.
0: He's just an account number to them. And so you're going to have to fight this and explain what's going on. You could settle. You could just let it go and they try to sue him and the debt stays on and whatever at that point.
1: Or you can go to court with your father who's got dementia and say, here's who they're beating up on, Judge. I don't know what that would get you. Or if you look and say, hey, he actually owes you $3,000, you and your brothers are going to come up with that money and help get clear that debt because he did take that money from them. We're going to clear it. We're going to close this account. That might be the path forward, too.
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6: It's becoming more apparent that nobody likes flock cameras except law enforcement. Polk County Sheriff Grady Judd praises license plate readers for helping capture one of 39 suspects connected to a drug ring.
7: We've got this guy who is trafficking in dangerous drugs to your children off of the street quickly because of license plate readers.
6: While critics of the system, both Democrat and Republican, argue that flock cameras amount to unconstitutional warrantless mass surveillance that tracks everyday citizens without their consent. Cases of dengue fever are on the rise, but nowhere else in the state has seen the number of cases that are being reported in Hillsborough County. Dr. Joseph Latipo was in Tampa this morning and spoke of preventative measures.
8: There are a number of EPA certified sprays that you can use that are effective. There are some natural alternatives also that are effective, especially for people who are concerned about the different chemicals.
6: Health officials stress the importance of removing open sources of water from your property and to use insect repellent and wear long sleeves and pants during sunset and early evening hours when mosquitoes are most active. A debate in Volusia County over proposed changes to the sheriff's office budget. Sheriff Mike Chitwood accuses County Chair Jeff Bauer of trying to defund the police. He says cutting the sheriff's budget is not the right way to provide tax relief for residents, while Bauer says the proposed tax rollback would still provide the sheriff's office nearly $6 million more than it received last year. Walton County, up in the Panhandle, is struggling with the issue of private beach ownership and the public's right to access and use beaches regardless of what property faces said beach. The decades-long battle has left beachgoers with a confusion of beach access. The conflict began when the county commission passed a customary use ordinance declaring the public right to all beaches. Property owners claim it is against the Constitution to declare private property for public use. With Florida's News, I'm Tim Adkins.
9: A mistrial has been formally declared in the Lindsay Clancy murder trial in Massachusetts. Plymouth County District Attorney Timothy Cruz said no decision has been made yet about retrying the case.
10: There'll be no decisions made today regarding that. I'm going to be meeting with our team, and we will address this case further at the appropriate time in the context of an official court proceeding.
9: The mistrial declaration came after the defense's appeal to a higher court to block it and was denied. The jury told the judge once again they were deadlocked, prompting the judge to declare the mistrial before giving the defense an honor to appeal it. Clancy admitted to killing her three children in 2023, but pleaded not guilty by reason of insanity. Travelers are hitting the roads to get to their Labor Day holiday weekend destinations, with some of the heaviest traffic expected today. Airports will also be extremely busy, with the TSA expecting to screen more than 17 million people by the end of next Wednesday. And gas prices, meanwhile, are the highest they've been ever for this time of year. I'm Lisa Carton.
11: 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Thanks to Farrah and Farrah Accident Attorneys. When it's time to take charge, let Farrah cook. Farrah and Farrah, offices Tampa.
12: Couple of blocks in Tampa on northbound 275 approaching Hillsborough Avenue. That is causing some heavy delays back to the downtown interchange. Wrecker on scene. They're trying to move that as quickly as possible. Checking out a crash to the north on State Road 56, just west of 75 around Marsh Bend Road. left lane blocked just after the Courtney Campbell Causeway eastbound before Bayport Drive blocking the left lane. Get traffic info around the clock by searching News Radio WFLA on iHeartRadio. I'm Pat Largo.
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0: Welcome back to the Ramsey Show in the Fairwinds Credit Union Studio. I'm George Camel here with John Deloney, taking your calls at 888-825-5225. Dan is in Minneapolis up next. Dan, welcome to the show.
1: Thanks for having me.
0: Absolutely. What's going on with you?
1: Struggling a little bit here.
0: Talk us through it.
1: So currently, I have a newborn baby, 10 months old. My wife just found out she's losing her job.
2: Oh, man.
1: And I just started a new business.
0: Oof. Perfect storm.
1: Yes.
0: Was there severance with her job? What happened?
1: So she actually is an online telehealth nurse. And they had a meeting one day with 200 employees on the Zoom call. The CEO of the company hopped on and said, hey, if you're on the Zoom call, you're all going to be losing your job. And if you have any questions, take it up with HR, and hung up the phone call.
2: Wow. What a coward. I hate that for her.
1: Then after that, I guess they had an employee group chat or whatever. Everybody was on there talking, and 3 minutes after the call, they shut down the group chat for them all to talk to each other.
0: And what do you do for work?
1: So I just started a concrete and asphalt paving business.
0: Is that full-time, or do you have a different job while you have the side business up and running?
1: Yep, I do have my full-time job as well, that I do, like, heavy equipment operating.
2: All right, I'm gonna cross my fingers here. Please tell me, as you started this new business, you didn't go also leverage a big truck and a dump truck also and a front loader as well.
1: No, luckily, I just started listening to you guys, a little bit of background about me. I grew up on a Native American reservation as a kid. My first memories, my dad was abusing my mom. Mm-hmm. Grew up learning everything from my mom after they got divorced. And then when I joined the military, she was ended up actually stealing money from me while growing up. So then I kind of ran off, did my life, lived lavishly, enjoyed our time and stuff like that. Well, after her and I got married, my wife and I should say got married, I found you guys on YouTube, started watching the Smart Money Happy Hour and the John Deloney Show.
2: Yes.
1: Became big fans of you guys. So then when I started my company this summer, I told my wife, I said, I'm just going to cash flow the business.
2: Awesome.
1: So as of right now, my business has no debt, but we still have consumer and personal debt.
2: Dude, that I know that's a tough season you're in, and but you didn't make it worse, so I'm proud of you for that, man. Like, that's like, I have my fingers crossed, because almost everybody in your situation does the opposite. So well done for literally just this moment, right?
1: Yes,
2: just this
1: moment. I appreciate that.
2: Awesome, dude. Awesome.
0: So how much are you bringing in from your full time job and the side business right now every month?
1: So my full time job every month. Well, I make about $100,000 is what I actually pulled in on taxes last year. That was before the new job. And I'm just kind of getting the balls rolling, getting some jobs coming in. And for September here, it's looking like the concrete side job is going to be bringing in probably about $12,000
0: to $20,000
1: of profit.
0: That's fantastic. Awesome. How reliable is that? Can you consistently make a certain amount every month doing this?
1: In Minnesota, pretty much just the summertime. So I have September and maybe some jobs in October, and then after it freezes up, I'm pretty much on standby until next spring.
0: So we got 2 more months to really hustle.
1: Yes.
0: Okay.
2: And then tell us, you got 10-month-old, right?
1: Yes.
2: Okay. What, I guess, like, nothing is good about what happened to your wife. The complete lack of humanity her employer showed. The way that was done, all of that, cutting off her, like, human connection with her colleagues, like, all of that was disgusting and gross at every level, right? And that's good. There's going to be a season of grief for that. Your wife and you are going to be right to be, like, skeptical of trusting businesses and bosses. All of that's right. And I'm trying to look for some light here. Your wife has right now what I would say is one of the hottest credentials, which is a nursing degree. Right.
1: Yep.
2: And so what does it look like for y'all to sit down and say, how much debt do we have? We didn't want to put she had a work from home job, which was awesome. So your picture is going to change. But for 1 year, if we put our daughter and we get some childcare, could your wife go work full time and get all these debts paid off so that y'all can then go about living on your 100 grand plus whatever else you bring in.
1: Yeah, that's a possibility. I've been working hard. We got married in 2024.
2: Mm-hmm.
1: And starting in 2024, her and I combined together, we had $213,000 of debt. That's no home. That was just a camper. We lived on the road while she was a travel nurse, my pickup truck, toys, and her student loans. Over the last 2 years, we've been buckling down, trying to pay it off, and we're at $143,000 in debt right now.
2: Okay.
0: What's left?
1: I'm selling. Go ahead.
0: What's left on the debts?
1: We have 3 credit cards, a car, or 2 cars technically, and then my truck and camper.
0: Okay, do we still need the truck and camper at this point? Are you using the truck for the business?
1: No, you guys might like this. I actually just shook hands with the guy, and I'm selling the truck and camper tonight when I get off the phone here.
2: Attaboy.
0: You buried the lead, man.
1: Yeah, so, I mean, I'll be about $10,000 upside down on it, but we can attack that pretty quickly, I feel like. So that will leave us, after that sale, I think we'll be about $67,000 left in debt.
2: Dude!
0: That's great. What are the cars worth?
2: God, you're awesome, man.
0: Could you continue this with the car? Like, just do the snowball of selling all the things with wheels and motors in your life?
1: Yeah, so with that deal, actually, I got a work truck for my company. I'm actually going from a $40,000 truck down to a $2,500 truck with rust on it. But it's like, I'll make more
0: money
1: that way.
0: As it should be.
2: Attaboy, Dan.
1: And then my wife's car, we traded her. She had a 2024 car. We just traded in for a 2018 to make it more affordable. So she can get around as well.
2: Okay, so look, brother, like if you go down to $60,000 in debt, that's literally her work. That's take home for her if she goes all in for 1 year plus childcare.
1: Yep.
2: And if y'all make, if she doesn't want to do that, you don't want that, that little baby, right, is 10 months old, for God's sakes. Doesn't know what day it is, right? Like, dude, right. if y'all shake hands on 1 year of hell, 1 year of it not looking like you thought it was going to look, you are free forever.
1: Yeah.
0: You'll do the business because you want to, not because you have to. Your wife could stay home if she wants to.
2: Or she can keep working full-time as a nurse because she loves it, and y'all get on with it, man. But you're talking one year of sacrifice. One year left, dude, and y'all are free.
1: Like, I feel great.
2: You're free. And I got to tell you, Dan, you grew up in black hole hell, right?
1: Yep.
2: And you, as a man, have turned and faced that hell. And your kids, I'm getting goosebumps, your grandkids are not going to know what that's like because you turned and stared it down. It's an absolute honor to talk to men, and your wife is involved in this, men and women who are saying, this trauma ends with me. And from now on, my family's going to be free.

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2: Welcome back to the Ramsey Show. I'm George, here with Dr. John, taking your questions at 888-825-5225. Ron is in Denver up next. Ron, welcome to the show.
11: Hello, Dr. John Deloney and George. How are you guys doing today?
1: We're good, Ron. How are you, man?
11: I'm doing great. Thank you so much. Just wanted to give you a shout out, Dr. John, because without your advice and wisdom, I would have never moved with my wife because she is out of my league. So thank you.
2: Wow. John gave you the confidence?
1: Well, I'm so far out of my league, dude, that welcome to the club. It's awesome.
11: Thank you. Thank you guys so much for your time.
1: You betcha.
11: So I'll just get straight into my question. So just wanted to do a little debate between my wife and I, see which way we should go. So I'm 30. She's 32. And we have a condo that we're about to sell. Should be netting around 160 to 170. Our only debt is about $34,000 on a 401k loan, and everything else is paid. And then we have on our home as well, we bought it last year, we have a 3-2-1 buy down, and it returns back up to 6% in about 2 years. And so we can comfortably afford the payment today, but my wife worries about what happens if we lose our job. Her family lost their home a while back due to debt. So it is a real fear for her. And I totally understand that. And so what I want to do with it is build a basement, but she wants to recast the home. So we're just a little,
1: just to make sure I'm on the same page, y'all have a home and you have a condo and you're selling the condo?
11: Correct. Yep.
1: Okay. And you're going to net 160 and you're going to immediately pay off this 401k loan. So you'll have about 125 left, right?
11: Yes.
1: Okay. And so how much is your mortgage on your current home?
11: Right now, with the buy-down, it's about $3,500 with HOA.
2: And it's going to go up a percent every year, so that payment will increase?
11: Correct. So at the very end, at 6%, it should be around $4,500.
1: Oof. How much do you owe on your current home?
11: Around $580. And then it's worth around $750.
1: Okay.
2: And what's your household income? Did I miss that?
11: Yeah. So right now our base salary is around $330, and then with bonuses we're around $450-ish, depending on performances.
2: Incredible income. Okay. So what's the ultimate goal here? Like when you guys sit down, what like a year from now, where do you guys want to be? What does your life look like?
11: A year from now. I think I definitely have the 401k taken down, have some peace, I guess. I feel like we could have peace in the basement and paying off the 401k loan.
2: So paying off the 401k loan cost you what out of your net profits?
1: 37.
11: Yeah.
2: Okay.
11: Yep.
2: Okay. About so 30. You get your 170 out of the condo, you pay down 37, you still got a nice pile left. What is the basement going to cost?
11: Around 50 to 60.
2: Okay, you pay that. Now you still got money left. Then what?
11: And then she's really scared about, just in case. We never know what's going to happen with our jobs. And I don't feel as though we don't. There's some good job security in what we do.
2: You'll have six months of expenses saved, right?
11: We do, yeah. We have about $40,000.
1: So why don't you get on, y'all make $400,000 a year. Why don't y'all get on a 2-year plan? And I don't know how y'all are going to do this. It's going to be tough, but y'all just live on $200,000 a year and take the other $200,000 and pay your house off in 24 months and give your wife freedom and peace.
11: I do like that.
1: You're 24 months away from this being a nothing burger.
2: The recast makes you feel better, but it didn't really do anything. It's going to lower the payment, but it does nothing for the balance.
11: Okay.
2: So a recast, you're going to take a lump sum, throw it at the mortgage, and then you can recast it, and it'll just re-amortize. So,
11: okay.
1: And by the way, if you did that today, your recast would be at today's rates, which are going to be the penalty point of the rate you have in three to 5 years or whatever it is.
11: I guess I never thought about that.
1: But what if we just said screw all of that thinking and you look at your wife and say, I want to take $200,000 a year and pay our house off in 2 years. After we put a basement in it, we take the other $60,000, we put it towards the mortgage directly, bring it down, and then we're going to pay the sucker off. And then no one can ever take our house from us.
11: It sounds great. I think it's, it sounds very easy in our brains. It's just, 2 years from now.
1: Here's the deal, brother. Here's what your wife is saying. I have the lived experience of not being safe, and I want to feel safe. And the way she's trying to achieve safety is moving money around, which is completely understandable. If you look at her and say, I'll show you safety. I'm going to be disciplined and safe, and I'm going to propose a plan that I want you to speak into. And together, you and me, ride or die, we'll get this thing paid off in 24 months, which means I'm going to not do all of my crazy whatevers, and I'm not going to spend on this and blah, blah, blah. I'm all in because I want you to walk into our home that nobody else has a stake to and just laugh because it's ours. That's what she's truly saying to you. I've been unsafe before. I've lost my house, and I never want that feeling.

0: You're burying her. Your love for numbers is gasoline on her anxiety fire around numbers.
1: I never thought about that.
0: You get what I'm saying? Y'all make a plan every month and stick to it.
1: Okay.
0: And then if you want to play with spreadsheets in the middle of the night like I do, like I know George does.
2: Oh, my gosh.
0: Then do that.
2: My favorite kind of insomnia. Spreadsheet insomnia. So you've got the plan, man. This is more, it's more emotional than reality because you get, your income is so high, even if one of you lost your jobs, you're going to be okay. If you have no debt, an emergency fund, the chances of both of you going without work for years is, that's paranoia at that point.
0: Right. So you can decide, do you want to give your wife a gift of putting $130,000 down on your principal of your mortgage and bringing it down really low? And put off getting your basement for 3 years or 2.5 years? Or do you want to say, hey, this basement's going to cost $60,000. The other 60 is going to go directly to the principal. And here's a 2-year plan to pay off this mortgage. We're going to do this together. You all sit down and have that conversation because that's more, George, that's the actual issue here.
2: There's no real clear plan about what we're doing and why we're doing it.
0: Yeah. It's just that every week she gets dragged to the table to re-look at numbers. And what about this? And what if this happens? Which for her is just... Oh, it's more of it, her body's like, I told you we're not safe. I told you this could happen. I told you. And she's lived it, man. And that's a very, man, that's a real experience. So good for you, Ron, for caring about her and for asking questions.
2: In my house, my wife has full, you know, transparency into the finances. She has the accounts on her phone, but I just become like a human version of that. And every once in a while, she just goes, how much do we have in savings? And I go, here's how much. And she goes, okay, that's it. It's just that that's what you want your finances to be.
0: Well, it was funny. In my house, it's the opposite. Occasionally, I'll be like, I'll tell my wife, hey, we have this much in savings. And she'll be like, have you not been sleeping again? And I'll be like, yeah, no, I haven't. So it's me trying to make myself feel better by acting like I'm a tough, great husband communicating. Yeah. She's like, I know we're good.
2: You can't save your way out of psychosis, John.
0: Listen.
2: I don't want to be the one to
0: trust me.
2: Be your armchair therapist.
0: No, that's what my real therapist said.

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0: 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Heath is in Columbus, Ohio up next. Heath, what's going on?
1: Hey, guys. Appreciate you taking my call.
0: Absolutely. What's your question today?
1: Hey, so I've got a situation with my in-laws. They are in their mid-70s, and during COVID, my father-in-law gambled away all their savings.
2: Oh, man.
1: And so...
0: How much was it?
1: Yeah, so they... You know, I don't know exactly. They had worked their whole lives, and my mother-in-law, she got some inheritance from her parents when they passed away. Her parents were very well off, so I'm assuming it was several hundred thousands of dollars. But, you know, I don't know for certain how much it was. And they've been working full-time, you know, for the last couple of years, but they're getting older, and, you know, my wife and I are trying to figure out, like, what's the future and what's our role going to be in all this? I've got 5 small kids at home, and we're bursting at the seams in our place. So, you know, unless we move or add on to our house, like, them staying with us is not an option. And, but, you know, their other kids are not really involved, so it's going to fall on us. The burden is going to fall on us.
0: Are the other siblings estranged when you say they're not involved?
1: Yes and no. It's kind of complicated, but they're really not in the picture, as far as, or in a place to take care of them in any meaningful
0: okay.
1: way.
0: So your wife is the closest, you know, child they have that's actually still communicating
1: correct,
0: with
1: yeah.
0: them.
3: What does your wife want
1: correct.
3: To do?
1: I don't know. It's tough. I mean, we're probably about 4 hours away from them, so it's not like we can get over there once a week to go help them out with stuff.
3: Right.
1: But, you know, I think, If my in-laws would be open to it, I'm sure my wife would want them to move closer to us or in with us. I don't know if that would be something acceptable for my in-laws. They're pretty stubborn. But
0: do they have a mortgage?
1: They do not.
0: Okay. What's their house worth?
1: I mean, they're in the middle of nowhere. It's probably, if they could get $100,000 for it, that would be a lot.
3: I mean, you got two big challenges in front of you. One, will they even accept your help?
1: Yeah.
3: Right? And maybe they won't now. Maybe they'll be forced to in 5 years. Like, who knows? But I think that is a thing that's really hard to metabolize when we want to help people that we love and they are either too prideful or too scared or their ego's too big or any number of reasons, but they won't accept our support and love as we can give it, right? So that's number one. Number two is you and your wife have to just be flat out honest about what we can and can't do. Like, and because what happens a lot of times, especially in big emotional situations like this, is we just spend all of our energy on what we can't do or what we should do versus what we, and y'all need to have a honest come to Jesus conversation about here's what we could do even if they would allow it. Could we come up with $1,000 to subsidize a one bedroom apartment in our neighborhood? That's all we can do. That's all we have. And we're not going to give the money to you. We're going to give it directly to the place. Can we support groceries? Like, you get what I'm saying?
1: Yeah, I do. And that's kind of, you know, part of the reason that it's difficult for us is that, you know, I do very well in my job, and I've got a pretty significant amount of savings. And so, you know, if we were to add an addition onto our house or something, we could do that. But, you know, I struggle with, well, okay, I mean, I've got a bunch of small kids. Like, I want to think about their future.
3: Sure,
1: and
3: totally.
1: I want to plan to be able to not put my kids in the situation that they're putting us in.
3: That's exactly right.
0: So, that should be your priority.
1: And so, you know, but at the same time, like, okay, yeah, I could write a check tomorrow and we could put it, you know, an in-law suite addition on our house. And so that's just where, you know, I'm struggling with the right thing to do. And I don't think if we told them, hey, this is our plan, we want you to come live with us, they probably would not accept it. But knowing what's probably going to happen in the future is that they're not going to be able to work at some point in the future.
3: Right.
1: If we had a place for them, then I think it would just be a natural choice for them to come
2: against their will. They would just do it.
3: Well, that's where y'all.
1: Well, they wouldn't have any other option.
3: Well, so that's where, I mean, you've kind of given us a very clear path for you and your wife, which is y'all let them know when and if y'all need support. We're ready to sit down and have that conversation. And that conversation ends right there. Because they'll probably respond with, well, we're fine. You don't need to worry about it. Great. Cool. And then you and your wife have to live in the reality that probably at some point you will be responsible for some sort of care.
1: Yeah.
3: And so we'll start putting a little money aside over here. We might start looking at a different house down the road. We might look at one bedroom apartments in the neighborhood. And by the way, a picture for your kids, it's easy for me to wrap my head around the only legacy I can leave to my kids is money. There also is a huge legacy towards I watched my parents care and love well their aging parents. Right? Like that's also part of legacy. It's also part of care. And so all of that is a tricky balance, right? And none of that comes in any sort of thing that y'all wanted or asked for, right?
1: For sure.
2: How much are they letting you into their own finances?
1: Oh, very little. I mean, when they, ironically, Dr. Galling, I called a couple of years ago when everything kind of hit the fan, when they lost everything, and you and Dave gave me some great advice. But, and so, you know, we're back now because, you know, if they were to tell me they had $10,000 in their bank account, I think that would probably be a surprise to me.
3: Sure.
1: You know,
2: is he still gambling?
1: I don't think he's gambling anymore. But I mean, they're working between the two of them. They're each working at least 40 hours a week, if not more. And they're almost 75 each.
2: Are they taking Social Security?
1: They're not. My father-in-law held a, cash paying, job his entire life. So probably did not report most of his income. So, yikes. If they're taking Social Security, it's minimal. So,
3: okay. So you and your wife have to have the conversation of what does taking care of mean?
1: Yeah.
3: Is that going to be $3,000 in a nursing home? Is that going to be like, what are we going to help them sell everything so they can get on Medicaid? Like, what is that going to look like for us? And you as her ride or die, you as her husband are going to say, like, you're going to have to work to not have that calculator running in your head. Of, well, if we had taken that money and invested it, we could have given this to our kids. Right? Because if y'all agree on a number, like, do your best to say, I was a part of this decision. I'm a guy who's not going to let two elderly people just, like, get stuck in the system, especially if I'm being successful. Like, I'm going to grieve that, and then I'm going to go on and take care of folks in the amount and to the degree that me and my wife agreed, and then I'm going to go on about my life and go from there. And it could be, I'm probably pie in the sky here. It could be that, could it be that they would be fun to have around your kids, or is that a no-go?
1: You know, I think they would be, but I just, you know, outside of something drastic happening, I can't see at least my father-in-law wanting to leave. You know, it's the town he grew up. He was born, you know, in that town.
3: But he made choices.
1: Really difficult for him.
3: He may not have a choice to stay, right?
1: He made a lot of poor choices. Yeah.
3: Yeah, but he may not ultimately, because of his past choices, he may not get a say in whether he stays or not.
1: Yeah, that's true.
3: Which stinks. Hey, let me tell you this, brother. Your anger's right. You're right to be mad at him for how he handled his finances, for how he did whatever it is he did. That anger won't serve you loving your wife well and y'all coming up with a plan together moving forward for here's the reality that we have in front of us. None of us wanted this. None of us planned this, but this is what it is. And we are people who take care of our families. So here's what that's going to mean for us. Here's what we can or cannot do.

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0: 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Our scripture of the day, Colossians 4:5. Be wise in the way you act toward outsiders. Make the most of every opportunity. Maya Angelou said, I've learned that even when I have pains, I don't have to be one.
1: Yeah, George.
0: I'm still learning.
1: Listen,
0: John,
1: to the great Maya.
0: I got to take that advice. All right, Sean is in Des Moines up next. What's going on, Sean?
2: Yeah, I'm just, thanks for taking my call.
0: Absolutely.
2: Just trying to get down to the bottom of how my wife and I can stop living paycheck to paycheck.
0: I'm glad you're here. That's a big milestone, just to want to do that.
2: It's tough. I mean, we get bills paid, but I mean, at the end of the week, it's, well, we're sacrificing, you know, something that we not necessarily need, but, you know, there's not a lot left at the end of the week.
0: How old are you guys?
2: I'm 32 and she's 30.
0: How long have you been married?
2: Not even a year. We'll be a year in November.
0: Congrats. Okay, so what got you two to this point?
2: So backstory, I married my wife. She has 3 kids, and we are soon to have one of our own. And when I was a kid going through high school, my parents had told me that my grandparents had kind of set up a fund that grew and grew and grew to give all the grandkids a certain allotted money for college. And that always kind of stuck with me that, you know, I'd like to do that to my kids someday, you know. In the last year or two, we've been getting our stuff paid, but it's, you know, I want to be able to do something like that for my kids someday.
0: So your stated goal is I want to create generational wealth, and therefore I need to have some eventually. And debt is holding me back from that. So how much debt do you guys have collectively?
2: Some is mine. That was pre-existing. I bought a parcel of land before we got married. So now it's her land as well now. So that's kind of hanging over our head. We have $165,000 on our house, $76,000 in car notes, and roughly $4,000 in credit card.
1: Could you sell that parcel of land today?
2: Not with a, there's a buyback clause. I bought it from my father.
1: So
2: if I were to sell in 7 years, that it would go back to my father.
1: But would he give you the money back for it?
2: I think he was happy to sell it to me. I think he was happier to see the whole goal is to farm. And that was kind of his way of starting that. You know, I got it at a very discounted rate.
1: If you sold it back to him, how much of a check would he write you?
2: $800,000.
1: I mean, there's your generational wealth right there, brother.
2: Yeah, it's a family piece that I've been wanting for years. And that was kind of the push. I traveled for work for many years. I did that for 9 years. And to be with my now stepkids and a kid to be on the way, I left that and joined another job, which paid significantly less, but more time with family.
0: Mm-hmm. So what do you guys make now as a household?
2: $130,000.
0: Okay. Well, there's some clear writing on the wall here. The cars have to go. This is crazy to have $80,000 in cars making $130,000. Do you agree?
2: Yeah.
0: What are they worth?
2: It's probably $25,000 on mine. I would say probably $40,000 to $45,000 on hers.
0: Okay, so you're probably $6,000 underwater.
2: Yeah.
0: So you scrape together $6,000 over the next month or two. You can get rid of both of these cars and buy some cheap ones. Maybe save up for a few more months.
2: Yeah.
0: I mean, what are the payments on these things?
2: The payment on mine, so, and that kind of leads me into the next thing. The land that I bought at a very discounted rate fell into a pretty good hole and had to use a line of credit against that. I'm still well below what it's worth, but that note is hanging over our head as well.
1: Okay, but listen, you've talked yourself into a corner, brother. And I'm saying this, man, as a guy who obsessively, I check land prices every day of my life, okay? And I'm not even a generational guy, okay? So trust me, like I love the impulse and the idea. But if Dave came here and brought me one of his cars that he's collected and said, I'm going to give you this for 25% of its value, that's an incredible deal. But if I don't have that money, it's not a good deal for me. Unless I'm planning on buying it and flipping it.
2: Yeah.
1: You get, like, here's what you have. You have two competing legacy dreams. One, I want my kids to have peace in their spirits when they leave our home, that they'll have some money in an account that they can go take on the world. And you have another legacy, which is I'm going to come hell or high water, put my family into financial ruin for this vision, but I will keep this land. I will farm it regardless of what's going on in the world, because that's who we are. And you have to pick which vision you and your wife want to live into.
2: She's very stuck on her ways. As far as having really nice things, I grew up very fortunate, not wealthy by any means. We were farmers. You know, we had make do with what we have.
1: Sure.
2: So that's been kind of a change, and I'm being humbled by it as well. Maybe putting things off to not pay for them or not, you know, spend the money that we don't have.
1: Sure.
3: Sean, there's two paths to go. It sounds like you're not going to sell either of the vehicles. You're not willing to sell the land. So the only other option is you guys work your tails off 80 hours a week for the next 6 years to try to get this thing paid off. That's it. Or we can shortcut that by getting rid of these things that are going down in value, these vehicles that are crushing us. Who are we trying to look good for? Because so far you said you want to build generational wealth. You're creating generational debt so far. At every turn, you are taking on more and more debt to try to fund this lifestyle to look like you've made it.
1: Or sitting down with your dad and saying, Dad, I want more than anything in the world to keep this farm, but I can't afford it. I simply cannot. Like, in this new world that I chose, which is three young kids, a fourth on the way, a new life with a new partner, I walked into this eyes wide open, and this, I can't make this work anymore. I can't keep living two lives, one as a farmer, as a generational farmer, landowner, having to take out lines of credit to keep farm running, and also be a responsible adult with these four kids I've got living this other life with my spouse. That's a tough pickle to find yourself in, man, but the longer you avoid dealing with reality, the old saying is conflict deferred is conflict amplified. This problem doesn't go away. It just gets bigger and bigger and bigger and bigger. It's the sooner you and your wife can align on who we want to be and what is that vision going to cost us and how quickly can we get through that. That's the path to freedom, man. And none of this is easy. It all hurts, man. All of it hurts. I can't imagine, George, going to my dad and saying, you gave me this incredible gift and I can't afford it. That would break my spirit, I think. And it'd probably break his spirit. And it's the right thing to do for my new responsibilities, my three kids plus the one on the way plus my wife. That would be the right thing to do. Or sitting down with my wife and saying, we make a good salary and we have this almost $1 million piece of land. We cannot afford these two cars. We're going to sell them and we're going to drive beater cars because money in the account, money in our future is more important than comfort today, right? I don't know another path forward. It sounds like you want to get out of the cycle of living paycheck to paycheck. Because if you want to, you've got a path right in front of you, man. It's not going to be a pleasant one, but you got a path. It's just going to take a complete reorientation of how y'all do life together.
2: Right. And the hardest part for me is knowing, you know, like you said, you sit down and have a talk with my dad, but the hardest part for me is, you know, it's a significant amount of money to anybody. My fear is that by selling that back to him, that it's going to put him in financial ruins, and that's something that's just been over my head for.
1: I mean, you can't carry his burdens. Also,
3: this is hot potato,
1: right? My hope is that he kept that $800,000 that you gave him.
3: Man, hard choices in front of you, Sean. Make the right ones. That puts this hour of the Ramsey Show in the books. Remember, there's ultimately only one way to financial peace, and that's to walk daily with the Prince of Peace, Christ Jesus.
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0: weakened. I can't believe there's a mistrial and that 11 jurors said not guilty for Lindsey Clancy. One juror held out because he believed that she was guilty. All that said, yesterday when all this started breaking, it looked like, I thought anyway, and obviously I was wrong, that you probably had 11 that wanted to convict and one that said not guilty. Well, it turns out it went the other way. I've got Nico LaHood on now. He's a former Bexar County DA, the former county Bexar County DA, also a great defense attorney, great friend of mine. Nico, how are you? Good to see you.
1: I'm good, Joe. Thanks for having me.
0: You got a case where the woman killed all three of her children. That's known. Did it with exercise bands in the basement. That's known. We know from the testimony and from text messages and phone call records that she sent her husband on a wild goose chase and allegedly looked up how long he would be gone so that she could do what she ended up doing. Her defense is postpartum psychosis. As a DA, I feel confident you would have brought the case. You could tell me that I'm wrong if you want. But to me, it seems kind of like a slam dunk. We know that they're dead. We know that she did it. What am I missing?
1: Yeah, I definitely would have brought the case if I was a district attorney still. Absolutely, you have to. But nothing's a slam dunk, especially in Massachusetts. So in Massachusetts, if a defendant raises insanity, then the government has to disprove insanity beyond a reasonable doubt. It's very similar to Texas here, Joe. If you claim self-defense, you have a strong right to self-defense in Texas. So the government has to disprove self-defense beyond a reasonable doubt. Right. It would not surprise me at all that when they talk to some of these jurors, if they thought we didn't think the government disproved it, but not beyond a reasonable doubt. So that's a big issue, and it's a legal hurdle that the government had to overcome.
0: Do you know as the district attorney, as a prosecutor going in, that their defense is going to be postpartum psychosis, or is that something that came out in the trial?
1: No, that they're going to know that going forward, because in Texas, you raise it, you're going to have a court-appointed expert to look at that. You'll have the defense expert. You may have a state expert or government expert, and then you'll have an independent expert. If that independent expert comes back and says the person's insane, which is very specific to that time of the incident, it's going to head towards maybe an agreement of not guilty by reason of insanity. Doesn't have to be that way. You can still try the case anyway, but you'll have to overcome that hurdle of having an independent expert saying the opposite position of what you're taking, whether you're the government or whether you're the defense. So no, it's going to be known ahead of time, and so both sides were prepared for it.
0: Okay, so you know what the defense is going to be. So what the prosecution did was they brought in a psychiatrist who sat there and said, for her to go through all these steps of planning, for her to go through this and make methodical decisions about what was going on, that person, this psychiatrist, said, I don't believe that she was suffering from psychosis. Now, Lindsey Clancy said that she heard voices, or her defense presented that. I don't think she took the stand. She heard voices, a man's voice that told her to do this to the kids. How do you counterbalance that? As a prosecutor, you want to bring somebody who's a psychiatrist, knows a lot about postpartum psychosis, and can give a decision as to what she literally did that day that led to the death of her three children, and then make a decision that I don't think that she could have been in hallucinations or psychosis because of the planning that went in. Is that what you start you try to bring that to the jury and say, this is how we prove that she wasn't dealing with this?
1: Yes, exactly. But the problem is the government didn't vet their experts very well, because the government's experts were not good at all. And so the defense really pointed out some critical things. They brought doubt, obviously, to the jury. And so the defense brought an expert that, and his name is slipping me right now, Joe, so I apologize, but we used him when I was district attorney here.
0: Oh, wow.
1: My law partners, Jason Goss, he's known to testify for the government. And he said that she was not feigning it, she was not faking it, and he believed that she was in postpartum psychosis. And that's someone who normally testifies for the government. He did a very good job, because that's what he does. We've used him before here and consulted with him. And then the government used some experts that were impeached. They had some weird finalizations when they looked at analysis of people in the past and been overturned on appeal. They had some really questionable experts. And so it seems like that's what brought that doubt to the jury.
0: You had 9 women on the jury. Is that normal, or was that on purpose? Because, again, the prosecution gets the voir dire, just like the defense does. Somehow 9 women ended up on that jury, and one would expect that if there are 9 women, many of them who have had children, they might have a more sympathetic, you know, thought process to Lindsey Clancy. Would you have been okay as a prosecutor having 9 women on the jury?
1: I would have not preferred it, but I couldn't have done anything about it. We can't strike anybody because of gender alone. You have to give some other reason, which is easy to do. It's called a Batson challenge. But the defense would have wanted more women because what I think happened a lot, Joe, because you saw this movement behind Lindsay. I think a lot of women, because postpartum depression is real. I think nobody's going to deny that.
0: Absolutely.
1: I think a lot of women kind of mixed postpartum depression with postpartum psychosis, thinking that could have been me easily, or that was me. Then you had another woman that said, look, I had postpartum depression, but I never thought of murdering my children or killing my children. So, and then you had the issue here, Joe. This is a big deal from a lot of people that have said and I've heard that she was seeking help. So she said, look, I've thought of hurting my children. I've thought of hurting myself. I need help. Please help me. And all they kept doing was putting her on more and more SSRI drugs. And so by that time, we know some of the side effects are obviously suicidal ideations and then also violent behavior. So all that played into it, I think. I would love to talk to the jury. I'm not sure how Massachusetts is here in Texas. You have an opportunity, if the jury wants to talk to them, get their input. Both sides would want to do that. If I'm the government, I'm thinking 11-1 not guilty. I need to really rethink this over. Am I going to have a completely different approach? New experts, new approach. Listen to what the jury said. What did we get wrong? What did we not present well? The defense, of course, wanted to keep on going, and that's why the defense lawyer tried to stop and even mandamus, it looked like, get an appeal, a temporary appeal, to make the judge continue to let them either deliberate or remove that juror that didn't agree, which I did not agree with at all, by the way.
0: I want to jump into that some more, because he did yesterday want the judge to remove the juror that was holding out. And sorry, if the juror is following the rules, isn't doing anything illegal, isn't just going, no, if the juror is saying, listen, I believe from the facts of the case that she's guilty, that person has every right to do that. Is that normal, Nico, for somebody either on the prosecution or the defense side to say, it's a hung jury, but it's 11-1, let's just get rid of that guy? Seemed abnormal to me.
1: No, and it's not normal for a four person to rat them out, essentially. There's another way to say it, to kind of say, hey, this person's not following the law. This person said it could not follow the law. That's different. So the claim was that this juror was not following the law, whatever that means. And I'm not one. Everybody's jumping on that depending on what side you're on. And I'm on the side of just truth. And so, number one, what does that mean to you, four person? How all of a sudden is that four person, the judge and jury, of that person's mentality and mens rea, so to speak? I would have pulled that person in. First of all, just because someone can't follow the law doesn't mean that juror is committing misconduct. That's really the only reason why a judge should remove a juror, especially in the middle of deliberation, is for jury misconduct, meaning they're receiving bribes. They're looking up the law themselves. The law is in the jury charge. You don't look up the law. You don't do your independent research. They're talking to either one of the parties. That's misconduct. None of that happened. Just because this juror had their own mindset, and even if they said, I can't follow the law or I can't follow the instructions, okay, that's not misconduct. So we were wading into uncharted territory, and I was just not, I don't think a judge should do anything to wade into deliberations intentionally or unintentionally. So I was not a fan of removing that jury.
0: It's Nico LaHood, by the way. 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
0: 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Go and check him out. Incredible defense attorney, former Bexar County prosecutor right here in San Antonio, Texas. As the prosecutor, would you have strongly suggested that you keep these people sequestered? I have no idea why they kept on letting these people go home.
1: You're spot on. I said this from day one. I said, there's no way in hell that jury happening here would not have been sequestered. You have to. We've sequestered many juries before. Either side can do it. They both have a right to do it. The judge did not let the jury know which side was doing it. There's no way. There's, I think, close to a zero chance that you can get that somebody on that jury was not being either getting information, being influenced, being asked questions. It just happens. We're people. I mean, and you're supposed, that deliberation is so sacred that you're supposed to preserve it pretty much at all costs. You take their phones away, but then you're going to let them go home over the weekend, every night, with the media coverage that this thing has had. To me, that was nuts. I think that you would have had a verdict either way if you would have sequestered that jury after 2 or 3 days.
0: Nico, think about it. These people are under threat, I would believe. You've got the pink shirt-wearing idiots out front who are chanting and just there like a mob, and you see the jurors walk out a side door. Somebody's now been charged with attempting to push the jury one way or the other, or get there and intimidate them at least. That person faces a whole lot of time in prison, by the way, if they're found guilty, whereas Lindsay Clancy might not have to worry about any prison at all. But, just that fact alone, after the first day, and when we could all see them walking up the same door, You weren't letting them go out the basement. We weren't telling them they're going to go home for the weekend and not see any coverage. I mean, even if I felt like she was guilty, and I'm stronger than this, I would have still stuck to my guns. But even if I felt like I was guilty and I didn't have the kind of conviction that you and I have, I might have changed my thought process just to not be a target. I mean, what was going through? Can the judge say I'm going to sequester you? Or it has to be the prosecution or the defense requesting it.
1: I mean, the judge could have done it on his own. I believe in Massachusetts. Massachusetts, its own animal. I mean, in Texas, one of the sides could have done it. It's an interesting place, at least, even from their jury charge, the way they did closing arguments. I mean, I have a lot of things, and I don't know how they do voir dire. Up there, I know they say voir dire. Here, down here, we say voir dire. But I mean, it's just different over there. So one of the sides would have sequestered. It just seems like that's not a normal way of doing it. I was on with somebody, a Massachusetts lawyer, on this other thing, and we were talking about it. They said, that's just something we have to deal with. If they stopped deliberating at 4 o'clock their time, which is insane. We had a jury out last week, and my law partner, Jason, and one of our associates got a verdict back at midnight, and it was 11-1 for not guilty. Same
0: wow.
1: thing. We did an Allen charge. They came back with a not guilty, and so it was a good move. It was a good result for us. But at midnight, the judge had them working, and they were going to be sequestered if they didn't come back with a verdict.
0: It's Nico LaHood, former Bexar County DA. He's also a defense attorney. LaHoodNortonGoss.com. Go and check him out. Last thing from the prosecution side. Now it's a mistrial, and the defense attorney tried to get that overturned because he wanted it to get to some end, or maybe remove the juror and get her found not guilty. If she's found not guilty, double jeopardy if you bring it again. Now that there's a mistrial, there is no double jeopardy. He's still suggesting that there is, which doesn't make any sense to me. Do you bring it again? If you lose and you know that it's 11-1, do you prosecute the case again?
1: It would be, you have to really think that through. I mean, you have to think about the resources. You think about how you're going to get another jury that hasn't heard anything about this. Everyone has chosen their side. And so you have to really think that through. I would want to talk with that jury, find out exactly where do we come short on the prosecution, what evidence persuaded them, why, what did they understand the burden, the burden that comes back on the government to disprove insanity beyond a reasonable doubt, and what did we come short, what was effective to them. Did some of them think that we proved that she was not insane, but not beyond a reasonable doubt? So that's something. So if you think you have a colorable opportunity, colorable meaning a fair chance that
0: right.
1: you can get your result that you think is a fair and appropriate, well, then you try it again. 11-1 not guilty is a pretty resounding message back to the government to reassess their position.
0: It is Nico LaHood. Let's put on your defense attorney cap now. Did this defense attorney Reddington, was he really that great? Would you have brought it the same exact way? Obviously, the result, he almost gets her off on this completely. And again, like you said, be a tough decision for the prosecution to bring it again. And you might end up getting a 12-0 verdict next time for not guilty. Did he do about the best defense you can, or would you have done something differently?
1: I say this respectfully. I would have done things a little bit different, but 11-1 not guilty. I mean, I'm not going to complain too much. He did his job. I think he's a very good lawyer. I like his style. He's a little too rough up front for me. Everybody knows that I get a little rough in trial if I need to, but I don't draw first blood. I thought he could have focused on the kids a little bit more because it's such a tragic and emotional case. But he, like I said, he's 11-1 not guilty. He did what he needed to do, and he was obviously effective about it. So I think he did a great job. I'm just more impressed the fact that he's 75 years old and he's still knocking down doors in a jury, in a trial, in a courtroom. So I think that's wonderful. So he did a very, very good job, and I think he accomplished what he needed to.
0: You know, you just said something that really, really is very important. You've got a lot of kids. I've got a lot of kids. People watching, listening have children. It is our job. Our first job is to protect our kids, protect our family, protect our homes. We do the best we can. We're not perfect, but we're trying our level best. The kids weren't talked about enough. And that's, I think, why you've got such a divide in this country. It's like 50-50 down the middle. And for some reason, you've got these really loud, crazy people screaming and yelling about how great this is, that she, you know, that it looks like she's going to get away with it. And they never brought up the kids whatsoever. These three young lives are just gone. And it, what bothered me about the defense attorney as well, and maybe this is the right tactic, you can tell me if so or not, but he kept saying what a wonderful mother she was. She's not a mother anymore. She killed her kids. So, I mean, Nico, for me, I couldn't do your job, although my mother thinks I'd be a great lawyer. I disagree, because I would have to, my head would explode in the courtroom. By not bringing up the kids, was that a purposeful move, do you think, that he almost makes it like there aren't three dead babies, and the most important person is this person sitting here very, you know, statuesquely in her wheelchair? If you bring up the kids, maybe it does bring out some sympathy from the jury, and she might get convicted. Do you think that was on purpose?
1: I mean, it had to have been on purpose, Joe. I mean, I don't know how he conducted his jury selection. That makes a difference. When we tried that case in Corpus Christi, Texas, the Uvalde shooting case, we had 19 dead precious souls, babies.
0: Right.
1: Now, our client did not commit that. The person that was responsible was dead and was already in hell. But our client was the first police officer at the scene. We knew we were going to deal with horrific pictures. I mean, just things that will stain that jury's mind for the rest of their lives. Everyone had an opinion. 450 people on our jury panel, potential jury panel. Every single one of them had heard about Uvalde shooting. And so we mentioned it. We tried to show that we were just as angry and righteous anger as them. I would have, if I was Kevin Reddington. I mean, again, he did it right because it was 11-1 not guilty, so I'm not being too critical. But I would have said, look, this system, the medical system, failed those precious babies. They failed Lindsay, but they, more importantly, they failed those babies. And then I would have gone into them, and that they should still be here. And we're taking responsibility for this, but this is what happened. The medical community did this. She was seeking help. She was trying to find help. She's hearing noise. They're putting more medications in her, and she's trying to. So I would have gone that route. I would have mentioned the kids, not knowing that you have an 11-1 situation at the end. You have to try to anticipate how somebody would feel. But that's what my style. That's what we did in Uvalde. It was effective for us because we were successful in our defense in a very, very emotional, very, very graphic trial. But Mr. Reddington did it right because he's 11-1 not guilty. And let's see what the government does moving forward.
0: That's it for part one of my special interview with Nico LaHood, former DA, now defense attorney. Part two next hour on the Joe Pags Show. Stay here.
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0: Thanks for checking out the Joe Pags Show on 1250 WHNZ. Nico always brings it like it's been broad, and we'll have part two next hour. Let's go right back to Massachusetts. Here is Scott in Boston. Scott, talk to me.
14: Joe, how you doing? This is incredibly alarming times.
0: It is.
14: I just wanted to say thank you for taking my call.
0: You bet.
14: So what a circus it is. It's a circus here. It's a circus. I just want to tell you a couple of did you know. Ready?
0: Yeah.
14: Tuesday, this past Tuesday, Joe, 2 of the jurors wore pink into the courtroom.
0: Oh, I didn't know that. Just 2 of them wore pink?
14: Another one.
0: As in what they were wearing outside? Come on.
14: Yes. One had shorts on. The other one had a sweater or a sweatshirt. Just to let you know, I'm going to go on to number 2. There's a video of a family from Houston, Texas, that approached Kevin Reddington as he was getting in his car. Hi, Kevin, we're from Houston. We love you. We want to take you out for a steak dinner. Look it up. Sam Polo, whatever. Please look that up because it's out there. Also, number 3, here's the big one. Kevin Reddington, the defense attorney, his office in Brockton, Mass., blue-collar town, is located on the floor above Keith Albert's office.
0: Oh, come on. They're all connected somehow?
14: I'm not kidding you. Look it up.
0: From the Karen Reed case.
14: So everything I tell you, I know, I speak to you from the heart. First of all, Roman, dead on. Thank you. Always have him as caller. Much respect for him. And no, not Joe. I'm the one juror. Sorry. I'm the one juror out of the 12. That's honestly, 11 out of 12 people in Massachusetts are not moon bats. This is really incredible. It's a circus. So take it for what you see it.
0: Listen, that's some incredible information. Scott, thank you, as always, from Boston. We appreciate our Boston listeners, Massachusetts listeners. Because of who listens to this show in Boston and who calls the show from Boston, I know you're not all nut jobs. Of course you're not. But there, for some reason, is a preponderance of nut jobs that are running the joint, whether it be, you know, city mayors, your governor, the legislature right down the line. There's something going on there. Part 2 at Nico next hour. He's going to get into the defense side even more. You're not going to want to miss that. 888-941-PAGS, joepags.com. Stay here.
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18: A very hot night, not only outside, but in the press box as well. 88 degrees, opening kickoff, high school football on a Friday night. So glad you guys have found us right here on your radio dial and the free iHeartRadio app, as we've got ourselves a game in which you look at two teams, very respectable, one in which Clearwater, the home team, we're in their press box, 2-0. They've been a very dominant program for the last handful of years. On the other side, Countryside, they're a team that last year won just three games. This season, they're already 2-0 through the first two games of 2026. And with that being said, I bring on my broadcast partner for tonight's game right here on WHNZ. It is Cody Haynes. We all know that we work at WDAE as well, but Cody Haynes getting set. He'll be the color commentator for tonight's action and cannot wait to see how this opening game kicks off. You flash back to last season, a game in which you look at Clearwater, they dominated Countryside 40-0, the final score, but this is a different Cougars football team. Countryside, they've got a respectable quarterback in Cam Waddingham, who has six touchdown passes last week, seven in total through the first two games. He has been remarkable. And to start off this football game, we've got the Clearwater Tornadoes dressed in the red tops, pewter, I guess they could call it, gray helmets, white pants. They're going to receive the opening kickoff working right to left on your radio dial, as you've got the Cougars getting set to boot this football away, as we've got ourselves a football game. I'm still unaware of how this one will shake out, but we're going to find out together right here on WHNZ. Four quarters, 12 minutes a quarter. We are amped up to be on the call with you once more as we get set for opening kickoff, the Battle of Clearwater. Several folks here in attendance, but glad to have you guys right here on the radio call. And here is opening kick. Returned at the 15-yard line, the Hurricanes, Tornadoes, that is, are going to return it. Williams going to get upfield, 35-40, wrestled down at the 41-yard line. Great field position to start off this football game for the Tornadoes of Clearwater. And with that, the storm has officially begun, not in terms of weather, but in terms of this Tornadoes offense getting to take over first and 10 from their own 41-yard line. And we all know that Clearwater, they have a good quarterback. And you look at what they've been able to do with Jay Sean Glenn, three passing touchdowns, 517 yards coming into this game, Cody.
19: Yeah, no, it's a good battle between two of these teams that are 2-0, and it's the Battle of Clearwater, and I'm excited to see what happens here. So
18: First and 10 now for the Tornadoes. They're going to have it. Their first drive, first play from scrimmage tonight. Here's the snap. Glenn's going to give it to the up back, who stumbles his way forward, maybe gets three. And that, of course, being Bullard, the lead running back for the Tornadoes. He's going to pick up 2 yards officially, bringing up a second down and eight with 11:43 to go here in the opening quarter of WHNZ's Game of the Week.
19: Yeah, I mean, you get a 3-yard run, that's exactly how you want to start. Just pound the rock and see where you can open things up around the field.
18: And you look at what this offense has been able to do through the first 2 weeks. Bullard's the lead back, 103 yards on the ground, one rushing touchdown. But J.J. Archer, number four, a superstar receiver, 364 yards through the first two games. Two games, averaging 182 yards per game. Did the math in my head. Quarterback keeper up the gut. Back to the line of scrimmage. He is wrestled down there by big number two, Zion Poole, the linebacker, 6'1", 225 for the Cougars, bringing up a third down after a good opening kickoff return, Cody. Yep. A slow start offensively now.
19: Yeah, good kick return, a couple yards on a run, and you try an RPO, and it doesn't go anywhere. So a big third down right here with about eight to go.
18: Yeah, third down, 8 yards to go, as Clearwater trying to get things rolling. They haven't been able to do so through the first two plays on offense. Here is the third play from scrimmage. Once again, you've got your star quarterback, Jayshon Glenn, the sophomore in shotgun, dropping back, looking down the far sideline. Oh, in the slot, and he's going to find his receiver down the seams across midfield, down to the 43-yard line. A huge first down conversion there, and what a play. What a great read there. Plenty of time in the pocket. Didn't seem like there was much time or much pressure whatsoever as they were able to complete the pass there, and these numbers, unfortunately, for Clearwater, Cody, a little tough to see, even with the brand-new binoculars we've got. You look here, they're wearing a dark red with a light gray number. It's tough to see, tough to make out the number there. So that brings up a first down and 10 now for Clearwater from Countryside's 43-yard line. Gives you a lot more to work with now. Across midfield comes Jayshon Glenn. Glenn, the handoff to the upback. Bullard breaks through the initial contact, fighting his way forward, rumbling and stumbling, gain of two. Nice job there by Bullard, but initially he was met at the line of scrimmage by the big guy up front wearing number 54 for Countryside, and that's Domingos, who had him in his grasp, just couldn't bring him down, Cody.
19: Yeah, a lot of pressure up front, but he got around to it. He pushed through and got a couple yards out of it.
18: He did some way, somehow. It was a gain of two. And really, if you see the matchup there between Bullard, the running back, and the big linebacker weighing in at 225, you would not have expected him to pick up 2 yards on that. He was stuffed initially, but kept those legs churning, bringing up a second down and eight. We're just at the nine-minute mark, 3 minutes into this football game, the opening quarter between the Tornadoes and the Cougars. Here's the snap. Glenn looking, takes a shot down the far sideline, overthrown, miscommunication there by Farr. The receiver was expecting a slant of some sort, and the quarterback, Glenn, was looking on the seam, trying to get a go route going, and it was overthrown, trying to draw a flag. And, of course, when the ball is thrown 5 feet over your head, there's not going to be a flag there. It was uncatchable.
19: Yeah, I mean, if it was catchable, then I could see why he would have that argument, and it was a very good route if he could have got behind the defender, but
18: exactly.
19: Miley was in there, and he defended it well.
18: Absolutely. Brings up third down. So once again, we've noticed a common trend here. First play of each possession after they pick up the first down, the Hurricane or Tornadoes, they've moved the ball well. But then on second and then third down, they've had a little struggle. We'll see here. This is the second time we're facing a third down. And here comes Clearwater and the Tornadoes dropping back. Glenn looking to his left under pressure. He's going to go down. He's sacked. A flag is thrown at midfield. Great job there by the Cougars collapsing and leading the charge there is number 44, Kale Bowles, the junior, 6 foot tall, 200, and there's a flag. It's going to be holding. Penalty is declined. That one, of course, against Clearwater. So a holding penalty, of course, declined this sack, and that brings up a tough situation now for this Tornadoes football team. Again, you're looking at third down and long. I don't know if they've switched the down marker over on the far sideline. They're in a punt situation. There we go. Finally see it. So that does bring up a fourth down and 13 for the Tornadoes offense. And great job by the Cougars collapsing that pocket. Punt is blocked, and it's going to be caught by the Cougars at the 40-yard line. My goodness, we see some trouble up front in the trenches. A blocked punt here on the first special teams play of the football game. Cougars were the return team. They did catch that football in the air. Cougars will have their first possession here in this WHNZ Game of the Week matchup.
19: Yeah, no, it's pretty good because they had a little bit of space to get something going, Clearwater, that is, and then when the punt team came on, they got pressure up front, and they were able to block it and get it back.
18: Yeah, they did, and here we go. So now it's first down and 10. Cougars are going to rock with a quarterback who's been very good through the first couple of games, and that's Cam Waddington, who has 7 passing touchdowns, no interceptions. They're going to dress the showroom floor, if you will, have 4 receivers out near side to snap. Waddington, quick bubble screen pass, complete to his receiver, Hunter, who is wrapped up in the backfield for a loss of what looks to be 5. Great job collapsing by the secondary for the Tornadoes to wrap up a receiver for a loss of yardage on a quick bubble screen.
19: Yeah, and they're going hurry here. So they had 4 receivers out to the right side. They had the right play. It just couldn't get anywhere.
18: Waddington, a young quarterback, the junior. 6 touchdown passes last week, a school record. Pump fakes once, under pressure. He is sacked. Fumble football. The ball is loose. And is it going to stand as a fumble? It will be ruled incomplete. My goodness, unfortunately, Waddington had no idea. He was able to have his teammate recover the loose ball. That was Jacob Hilton recovering. Waddington had no idea he was getting pressured from the right side. That could have been grabbed in the air and taken back the other way, the distance. Fortunately for Countryside, it's just going to be a fumble. It will be a huge loss. You're looking at third down and long. We're looking at more than 20. Third down and roughly 26 yards to go. Make it 27. My goodness. Heads up play, though, by the Cougars offensive lineman to fall on that football and give the ball back to the quarterback.
19: Yeah, this is a good offense, but, you know, this defense, it seems like they came to play, and they're getting a lot of pressure early.
18: That they have, and it brings up third down and long, the longest play that we've had, not only of this ball game, but of the season on WHNZ, and we'll see what the junior quarterback wearing number 9 and all white will do. Waddington takes the snap. There's a stoppage in play before the snap, and it's a delay of game on the quarterback, and that one's going to push them back. That's unfortunate. So now you're looking at a situation, Cody, in which you're hoping that you don't lose any yardage, you don't cough up the football, because if you do, you've got a team that's knocking on the door and potentially could run this football in. But it is going to bring up a third down and extremely long, as you're looking at roughly 30 yards, make it 31 yards to go for Cam Waddington, the junior quarterback. Shotgun formation for Waddington, trips right. Up top, far side, he's got two receivers. Waddington in the gun, solo back set. Here's the snap. Waddington quick pass at the 25-yard line. He finds his man, Kai Johnson, who gets to the 29, and they're going to pick up a merely 6 yards on a quick pass to help put them in a situation, Cody, where they can boot this ball away without the threat of it being blocked in return for a touchdown.
19: Yeah, in a big game like this, two teams 2-0, you would think that the offense for Countryside would open up and try to get something going. They couldn't get anything going. A lot of yardage to get back, and they couldn't get it done.
18: And Waddington, the quarterback, also the kick specialist in terms of punting the ball away. And now for the Tornadoes, back deep, it looks to be number 15, Zaire Wilburn. He's going to be on the far side, that is. The sun is officially dropped here in Clearwater at Clearwater High School. Here's the snap, Waddington's punt. It's a pooch kick, not very good. Maybe get to midfield, get a bounce in favor of Countryside down the 40, inside the 40 at the 38-yard line. The Tornadoes are going to pick it up and return it, and he's going to get to the 40, a gain of 2 for the return man. Questionable, but you had to try to figure out something, and right there, spur of the moment, guy wants to make a play, be on the highlight reel tape, and they're going to get a return of 2 yards, that being a guy by the name of Ashton Gooden with the return, gain of 2. And there is a flag down. Great point, Cody Haynes. Flag down, and that one's going to be thrown at the 16-yard line. Running into the punter is the call. Head ref makes that call.
19: Yeah, this that punt didn't look very good to start, but, man, it took a roll, and it got some yardage. So good on the punter there.
18: It is.
19: Also the quarterback.
18: Yeah, also the quarterback. I believe they're going to repunt this one. It's not going to be an automatic first down by any stretch for Countryside. Should be a 5-yard penalty. Help out with punting this football away. And it makes sense because, as I alluded to a few moments ago, that punt was botched from the start. Makes sense if he was ran into, just missed it, and now you've got a more sustainable situation if you're Countryside trying to boot this one away. Now you're going to be spotted at your own 30, maybe 31-yard line, and that's where the line of scrimmage will be set. It's a fourth down and extremely long. You are looking at 20 yards. You're looking at 27 yards, fourth and 27 now for the Cougars. A battle of Clearwater. Both teams 2-0 trying to make their mark. You look at Clearwater last year. They won 40-0, Cody. A massive win for the Tornadoes. The Cougars of Countryside last season won just 3 games. They've already won their first 2. This is a much different ball game. They're coming into it with a lot more confidence on this Friday night.
19: Yeah. It's exactly how you want to start the season after a sour season last season.
18: And no doubt about it. And now you look at the Tornadoes, they realize, okay, Waddington, the junior quarterback slash punter for the Cougars, doesn't have the greatest leg, and they're moving up their returner. He's going to wait at the 50-yard line. This ball is being punted from the 25. To give you an idea of those driving in your car on your way home from work or listening from home, they're expecting like a 23-yard punt here if you're looking at the Tornadoes return man who awaits now at the 46-yard line. So make it a very little expectation. Here's a snap. It will be a first down. Actually, they're going to do the full deal. It'll be a first down for Countryside. Gain of 2. They didn't just do the running into the kicker. They did the roughing the kicker penalty. Gives Countryside a 1st and 10. He's going to pick up 40. Yes, the tailback, Jeremy Hunter, who picks up about 4 yards, bringing up a manageable 2nd down. Make it 6 yards after the extra churning of those legs. So a much better situation. But you look at the Tornadoes, they were not expecting that, Cody. They still had their return man last second, still back to return the punt, And then they realized they called it a roughing the punter. I think there was some confusion there on the play, not just here in the press box, but on the field as well. And we have a stoppage in play right here on WHNZ. We'll stick with it right here with the call, Cody.
19: Yeah, I mean, in a game like this, where both teams are coming in 2-0, there's a lot of, obviously, a lot of emotion and stuff like that. For you to not start off strong but then get a second chance after running into the kicker, that's exactly where Countryside wants to be right here.
18: And it is a second down and 4 from their own 40. They're moving the ball down the field from the left to the right as we are now inside the 6-minute mark, 5 minutes 20 seconds to go. Still scoreless here at Clearwater High School as the Tornadoes trying to prove that they still are the king of Clearwater. And I've been told by many folks here, they want to still be known as the real CHS. Whereas on the flip side, Countryside, they're trying to prove to Clearwater, hey, we're here to play. We're going to give you guys a run for your money throughout the next couple of years with our new head coach. And now the head ref flash for the clock to run. Still some confusion with the scoreboard. And now the clock will run. The official says, all right, it's go time. Let's get this ball moving. It's now second down and 4 from their own 40. The snap, the quarterback give to the tailback once again, who makes a guy miss. It's Shifty, still fighting his way forward across midfield. There's a little extracurricular going on, a little pushing and shoving. Someone loses his helmet, and there's some smack talk going on right now at 50-yard line. The referees did not see that, Cody. Did not see that. You're looking at both schools getting away with one right there. This is a battle, and this is one of those games where these two teams won, and I'm not sure how nobody saw that right in front of the line judge here on the near sideline.
19: Yeah, this is exactly what you want out of two schools that have a lot of emotion going into this game. You want to play physical. You want to see them both do very well, so that's exciting to see.
18: Countryside will now have it first and 10 right at midfield. 4.5 minutes to go in the first quarter. Cam Waddington and the gun. And there's another stoppage at play. And there's a flag thrown. And this will be a delay of game once again on Countryside. The Cougars on this drive, 2 delay of games. You cannot have this. You just cannot have this. Your self-inflicted wounds that are hurting your offense after a freebie. And truthfully, witnessed a little extracurricular activity that did not get called. You cannot afford to be backing up 5 more yards. It's now first and 15 from their own 45-yard line. Cam Waddington awaiting a snap, and somebody jumps offside before the snap. You're looking at two guys here, cornerback and receiver. Kai Johnson of Countryside, the receiver for the Cougars, lined up with Kevin Williams, number 2 of Clearwater and the Tornadoes. They're going at it. They are getting ready. And before the ball was even snapped, a jump across the line of scrimmage there, Cody. I'm not sure who they're going to call on this one, if it's encroachment or false start. The referees are talking things over at the 45.
19: Here we go. Offsides.
18: And that'll be called against the cornerback. Getting a little bit jumpy. And you look at Countryside. This is a team that has a well-rounded offense. A couple of receivers that have been able to be contributors to the first two games, but no true star. Whereas you look on the other side for Clearwater and their offense, they do have that number one receiver. Countryside has a more balanced mix. So you have that offsides after the delay of game. Those penalties negate. It's now first and 10 from midfield once again for Cam Waddington. Shotgun the snap. They give to the tailback. He's going to rumble and stumble and maybe lose a yard. Nowhere to go there for Jeremy Hunter, the senior.
19: You know, Chris, it looked like he bobbled the snap a little bit right there. So he kind of was watching for the ball, trying to get the ball back before he found a lane to run through.
18: Yeah, nowhere to go and swallowed up. Slow start so far offensively for both sides. A little sloppy play. Usually it's high school football. Game 3 of the 2026 season. These things are going to happen this early in the year. Second down and 11 for Waddington, who's getting set to take the snap. He's awaiting the snap. The junior, 6'2", 175, takes the snap. Quick dump off pass in the middle. He finds his man who is clobbered at the 46-yard line. Make it the 45. Big time catch, able to hang on, but a huge hit there by number 4. And I believe that's J.J. Archer laying the wood there. Massive hit brings up second down and 4 now for Countryside. Right up the line of scrimmage. They are hurrying. A no-huddle type offense. Up tempo. Waddington has his receiver come in motion, and that being number 5, Marquez Moody. Moody here, they're going to have trips right near sideline. Dressed in the white tops, gold bottoms, gold helmet, come the Cougars of Countryside. 2:54 to go, first quarter of play on WHNZ. The snap, Waddington looking back, going to tuck and run, running downhill to the 40, outside the numbers, to the 37, make it the 36-yard line. He's got a first down for Countryside. Good heads-up play. No pressure, Cody. Able to pick up a first down using those legs.
19: No, you could tell he saw that big hole on the left side, and he decided to take it. He didn't even go through his progressions and got the first down.
18: Yeah, tuck and run almost looked like, hey, your first read is tuck and run. We know that wasn't the case, but that's how free he was back there in the pocket. No pressure whatsoever by the Tornado defense. And now they're moving the ball. Here comes Countryside and the Cougars at the Tornado 34-yard line. The snap, the give to the up back, running downhill, running and churning. He's going to pick up four, maybe five, and that being Zion Poole, 6'1", 225 running back. He's the spell back. They have a variety of running backs for Countryside in and out of the ball game. They do make quite a number of substitutions, keeping those legs fresh. But this guy, Zion Poole, big downhill runner, Cody.
19: Yeah, it looks like they're going to just keep trying to pound the rock and get as many yards as they can and march downfield.
18: And the Cougars now at the Tornado 30-yard line. Nearing 2 minutes remaining in the first quarter, I formation for Waddington. The quarterback takes the snap, give it to the what back once again. Zion Poole, who's going to pick up a couple of yards, doesn't get the first down. Give him four, bring up a third down and two. So a very big play, arguably the biggest play of the football game so far for both sides. You've got a third down and two for Countryside's offense and the defense of Clearwater High School. They've got to stand tall here because the ball is spotted at their 26-yard line. Still scoreless here in the first quarter.
19: Yeah, it looks like they knew they were running well, so they brought in the I formation, and I think they're just going to stick with it with a fullback in there.
18: Third down and two. They might as well. I formation, as you mentioned, Zion Poole, the tailback. They do have a fullback in the mix as well as Cam Waddington under center. Pitch play. He stumbles. He's going to be dropped. He is thrown down. He is sacked way back there at the 36-yard line. Huge sack. Great play made by Ryan Musdun, who makes the sack, brings him down. My goodness, nowhere to go, and he stumbled. I don't know if that was a design play call. We've seen that in the NFL, Cody. That was odd. I didn't see his foot make contact with anybody else, but the quarterback did stumble. He's sacked. It's now fourth down and 13 from the Tornado 37-yard line.
19: Yeah, it was the worst play to stumble on because the left side was unblocked.
18: My goodness, fourth down. What do you do here? You're in territory of the Tornadoes. Waddington also the punter, so I'm not shocked that they try to boot this one away. And we await the snap. Stoppage in play. They're going to take a timeout on the field. We're going to stay with it right here. First quarter of play, still scoreless. This game is flying by. 40 seconds to go in the first quarter. We have hit 7:22, so 22 minutes in the football game. Very competitive, still scoreless, and the battle of Clearwater as Countryside trying to come in here and make a mark. Let it be known, we're not just little brother anymore. We came here to play, and Clearwater, they're trying to prove we're still that guy. We are him.
19: Yeah, and I mean, it looks like both teams are just trying to establish the run so they could open up other things. As we sit here and we watch Clearwater's star receiver on the sideline catch some passes, get some. I want to see him get involved in this next offensive series for the Clearwater Tornadoes.
18: Yeah, Archer, an absolute stud. One of the best, not only in our area, one of the best in the state through the first 2 weeks of the season. J.J. Archer of Clearwater and the Tornadoes, 364 yards. Do the math, over 180 receiving yards per game through the first two wins of the season. A transfer in this season from East Lake. Fourth down and 13 now for Waddington. And we're awaiting what looks to be punt formation for Waddington, but he does have three receivers if they rock with that. He's in the gun. He's about 7 yards back from the line of scrimmage. No one back deep to return for the Tornadoes. I don't know if they don't believe that Waddington can be accurate. Here's the snap. Waddington is going to look to punt. He's going to be dropped. He is sacked. Oh, my goodness. He was getting set to drop that ball and boot it away, and he is dropped immediately. Big-time sack there, and again, the numbers for the Tornadoes a little tough to see here. We got this guy running near sideline, number six, who does bring him down, and that's Ryder Musdun again. What looked to be his second sack of the drive, Cody. Turnover on downs. Tornadoes have a shot here with 33 seconds and some change remaining in the opening quarter of play.
19: Yeah, I mean, it looked like they were going to maybe run a fourth down play, which would have been a very long fourth down, so I'm not sure if they just line up with all those receivers on the outside as if they were running an offensive play and then their quarterback punts it. I don't know if that's their forte. I don't know if that's what they were trying to do, but it was probably not the brightest decision.
18: a decision where these guys are going to be thinking about if this game come down to one play, you're looking back at that very play. So now it's first and 10 for the Tornadoes offense once again. They've had success in the first play of the drives, but after that, things have slowed down. They give to the up back, Nathan Clagg, who's going to pick up four, maybe five, and it took an entire pack of Cougars to bring him down. Nice gain. He's up to the 45-yard line. A little slow to get up is Clagg, but he is up, I should say. That was actually the tackle made. The defender, number two, Zion Poole, a little slow to get up, but he's okay for Countryside.
19: Yeah, it looks like they're going to keep going with the run game here, Clearwater. I would like to see if they would maybe open something up with their star receiver, J.J. Archer. We'll see how it goes. But he's ready, and he's waiting for his opportunity. You can see it.
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0: the biggest play of the ball game. A huge first down for the quarterback, the sophomore Jayshon Glenn. Tucks and runs, zigs and zags, and picks up a huge first down. That was the play they were looking for on third down.
1: It really was. There was a lot of pressure in the middle of the field, and he had to get out of there quick, and he picked the right place to go because he picked up a long run.
0: Yeah, he did. He picked up more than 20. That is an official explosive play, the first on offense for the Tornadoes tonight, as now it's first down and 10. Clearwater marching near the red zone, just outside of the 26-yard line. First and 10 for Jayshon Glenn, the quarterback, takes the snap. They're going to give it to the running back who's running outside the numbers. He's going to get inside the 20, to the 15, to the 10, 5, 4, 3, 2, 1, touchdown. And that is Jack Wang, the spellback, who's into the end zone, no flags, a touchdown run. Big time play there of more than 20 yards. That was another explosive play. That's the first score of the football game as the Tornadoes of Clearwater are now up 6-0, awaiting the extra point with 11:09 left here in the second quarter.
1: Yeah, talking about getting your best player, Archer, involved. He was on the outside blocking for the running back to get on around the outside to get the touchdown. So you can't get it to him in the air. Might as well use him to block so that the running back can get out there and get a touchdown.
0: Yeah, I love it. And that's exactly what happened. It is now 6-0. First score of the ball game, Battle of Clearwater. And the Tornadoes will go for two. Trips right. The snap. Glenn looking. Throw it up to his top target and complete. Click inside slant. And that's going to be an incomplete. Two-point try is no good. Clearwater leads 2-0. We're going to take a quick break right here on WHNZ 105.9 FM.
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0: Got ourselves a football game, the Battle of Clearwater, and it's looking like it's the first quarter and some change as the Tornadoes of Clearwater now take the first lead of the ball game. Great play there in that last play from scrimmage to put them up 6-0, and here's the kickoff return following that, and it'll be fair caught. No, there's going to be a flag down, and now you have the sun. So that's the beauty of being in Clearwater. The sun is right in our eyes, Cody. We're trying to manage, trying to make things work. At least the sun is down for the most part. It's cooling off in the press box. But that is a penalty called against Clearwater. Now they're going to back up the kick 5 more yards, make it a little bit more returnable, give this offensive countryside a little bit more room to work with. You have Jeremy Hunter back deep alongside his tag teammate, Damarian Wood, as they await the kickoff once again following the touchdown. 11:09 to go. First quarter of play. The Tornadoes hold on to a 6-0 lead. It's been a very feisty football game. Couple of extracurricular activity plays following whistles that may or may not have been missed by officiating. And here's the kickoff after the reset, the 5 yards back. This one's a line drive worm burner, and it's going to go into the end zone for a touchback. So Countryside will take over. First and 10, Cody. Look, this offense still trying to figure things out. Cam Waddington, he's got the talent. They have not been able to have success throwing the football at all tonight.
1: Yeah, I'm very surprised they haven't really passed the ball at all in the first half here. So we'll see if they can get that going this drive.
0: They need to. They've got to figure something out. And look, you're looking at a team here that is trying to prove themselves. They've made massive improvement from last year to this season. Of course, we are talking about Countryside right here on WHNC. I'm Chris Mathis alongside Cody Haynes. We've got ourselves a ball game, the Battle of Clearwater, on WHNC's Game of the Week. And now we rock out with the quarterback, Cam Waddington of Countryside. Again, 6 passing touchdowns last week, a school record. He has 7 on the year through the first 2 games.

0: than tonight. Bit of a slow start offensively. Look, a couple of delay of games caught on him. A sack fumble. Somehow his teammate was able to recover. Here's Waddington again. Tuck, look for a pass, and it's underthrown. He was feeling the pressure. He had time. He just thought he was almost seeing ghosts in that moment. Incomplete pass brings up second and 10 from their own 25 after the fair catch.
1: Yeah, there was a lot of pressure up the middle again, and you know, there was a little bit of miscommunication, it seemed, on the right side where they were running the routes. The receivers were running the routes. So you mix those together, and couldn't get anything going there.
0: Yeah, tough pill to swallow. Second and 10 now from their own 25. 11:05 to go. It's been a very fast-paced game, but you look up at the scoreboard. Still 11 minutes to go. You got a full second quarter to take advantage of. Let's see what the junior quarterback wearing number 9 will do here. He's got to find a way to get situated in the pocket, realize he does have more time than he's letting it be known. Here's the snap, and it's overthrown. Looking for a quick out route to his intended target, and that Demarion Wood, quick 5'7" senior, the intended target. It, again, just underthrown.
1: Yeah, underthrown. A lot of pressure in the middle again, so We'll see how he responds on this third and long.
0: Yeah, third down and 10. Not the spot you want to be in, especially when this is a passing down. And to be quite frank, they've not had much success throwing the football here tonight through the first quarter of play on WHNZ. And the Cougars trying to storm their way back into this game, no pun intended, as the Tornadoes lead 6-0. They had the two-point try fall incomplete. That's why it's just sitting at 6. So Waddington comes out, empty back set. He's got two receivers up top, far side, 3 down near side. The snap, Waddington, time, stepping up. He slips, keeps upward, finds his target at the 39-yard line. He's got a first down and then some, and they're going to convert on third down and 10. And once again, some more pushing and shoving up top on the far sideline. They're not going to throw any flag. I guess the slippage, some way, somehow, I feel like in that moment, Cam Waddington, the quarterback, slipping, helped throw off the defense. It looked like the Tornadoes were expecting him to hit the ground and go tag him up and call it a sack.
1: Yeah, that's exactly what it looked like. It looked like he slipped and he was going to fall, but he got himself up and was able to complete the pass.
0: Yeah, best play of the game offensively for the Cougars, who are trying to remain undefeated. Trips left now for Waddington from his 40. The snap, the give to the tailback, the speedster, up the gut he goes. And that's Jeremy Hunter, who picks up 3.5, make it 4, the official spot at their 44-yard line. Jeremy Hunter, the tailback, he's also led this team in rushing yards. He has 94 coming into the game. He's definitely got more than 6 tonight. He now has more than 100 rushing yards on this young 2026 season. 10 minutes remaining. Countryside trying to show that they can score and keep up with a very good powerhouse program such as Clearwater. Waddington, once again, they're now working with a stoppage in play, and we've got some kind of stoppage on the far sideline. Not sure what the break is, but officials walk out here near the field. They're going to have a substitution, maybe some kind of equipment timeout per se, as number 5 of Countryside, Marquez Moody, he'll make his way off the field. Stepping out onto the field is the big guy, Jacob Hilton, who leads this Countryside defense with 3.5 sacks. He's now on offense. He's playing tight end for the Cougars. Second down, 7 yards to go. Here's a stoppage of play, pre-snap penalty, and that is a false start called on the Cougar offense. It's 1 step forward, Cody, 2 steps backwards consistently for Countryside.
1: Yeah, it seems like it's been that way this whole entire first quarter and now seeping into the second quarter.
0: Clock will continuously run, and they're trying to muster up a possession where they get across midfield. They had the moment a couple of drives ago, Cody, where they were able to do so, but more penalties backed up. They were sacked twice, led to eventually a Tornadoes touchdown because they had such great field position. If you work away from the great field position for Clearwater in their offense, last offensive drive, we're still looking at a scoreless ball game here at Clearwater High School. Second down and 12. Waddington and the gun. They really like what they see here. 3 receivers near side. The snap, Waddington. He's got time. Unloaded deep ball down the field. Far sideline. Throw it up where the kids can't get it. And it falls incomplete. And great defensive play there. I believe that's J.J. Archer, the star receiver, getting in on the defensive back and making a big-time play. Nice job getting his mitts up and breaking that pass up, because that was one heck of a throw on the far sideline from Waddington.
1: Yeah, it was. I mean, they brought somebody else in to help out with the pressure, and Paddington or Waddington was able to kind of set his feet and get the throw out, and it was a good throw. They just couldn't connect.
0: Again, third down. Third down once more. 9 minutes, 10 seconds remaining in the first half of play. As Countryside trying to prove they are for real. They've had very little success through the air tonight after 7 passing touchdowns for the first 2 weeks. The snap, Waddington at the seam, tuck and run. Gonna stop, set his feet, throw it. He's got a receiver who makes the catch. Kai Johnson near midfield. He caught it. He's just shy the first down marker. A huge hit there by the defensive back once again for Clearwater and the Tornadoes. 1 yard shy of the first down. One heck of a throw, but a great job there by the star receiver making the catch and hanging on. Fourth down and 1 from midfield. They need to get the Tornado 49-yard line. 8:39 remaining. Quarterback Waddington looks far sideline at his head coach for the offensive play as they take their time. 21 seconds left on the play clock. Now inside the 18-second mark. Waddington, fourth down and 1, stoppage in play. We're going to take a quick timeout right here at WHNC. Chris Mathis and Cody Ainge.
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10: Under the lights and on the air, Chris Mathis has the call.
0: Chris Mathis back here, 4th and 1, and they're going to convert the first down. Give them the first down and then some, as the Cougars are going to get across midfield, looking down, producing the game from the press box. What'd you see there, Cody? A huge 4th down conversion, 4th and 1. They're going to get it.
1: Yeah, they came in here quick. The quarterback went up the gut, and they got the yard that they needed.
0: Quarterback has been able to run tonight. That's Waddington, the junior. He's had success. We were talking about it during that quick commercial break, Cody. When he works outside the pocket, he tucks and runs. He's had a lot of success. I'm surprised they've not been able to dial that up a little bit more. But now, 1st down and 10, you're opening up the playbook a lot more now. Late in the second quarter, the snap, to give it to the tailback. And this guy is a bowling ball. Zion Poole down to the 45-yard line. And he's going to pick up 3. Wrestled down there by number 14, Kellen Durham of the Tornadoes.
1: Yeah, Clearwater's been doing a good job in the middle of that defense, pushing for in the middle of the defense, but they brought their big guy in at running back and let him do his thing.
0: Yeah, gain of 4, 2nd and 6. Countryside still scoreless. 7:21 remaining here for those listening in their car on their commute home after a long work week. You found the best place for high school football, WHNZ. I'm Chris Mathis alongside Cody Haynes. 2nd down, 6 yards to go. The snap, give it once again. That is Zion Poole, who's had success up the gut. He's going to get another yard. I think he's more of a short yardage guy. On 2nd and long, they're trying to give it and pick up. They want to get 4 or 5 or 6, but that type of situation, unfortunately, Zion Poole has not been able to get what is needed. Now brings up a 3rd down situation for the Cougar offense. 3rd down and 5 yards to go from the 43-yard line. They're marching, just not marching quick enough.
1: Yeah, it looks like there was, again, a lot of people in the box. They're loading up the box and trying to stop the run, but they're still running the football.
0: And if you look at Clearwater, they got a lot of guys with their hands on their hips. They are tired. If they continue to run this football on this Tornado defense, you're going to wear these guys down a little bit more. I'm looking here at Countryside. They're not very tired. Here's a quick pass. Once again, dump off pass, bubble screen, caught by Darius Miley. Miley gets to the 30-yard line. Miley's got a 1st down for the Cougars. He is chased out of bounds after a 1st down, and he is chased there by Ryder Moon. And again, who's had 2 sacks tonight. He's a ball player for Clearwater's defense.
1: Yeah, and how do you get through all of this pressure? You throw the ball outside and let your playmakers do what they do. He waited for the block, And it was a great play by Miley.
0: It was absolutely a great read there by the quarterback. Once again, when he's able to set his feet, Cam Waddington has had a lot of success, but there's been moments where he's got one foot. He's trying to throw off balance. It makes it a lot more challenging. But now, first and 10 from Clearwater's 30-yard line, Countryside is officially moving the ball down the field. If you're listening in your car as you drive, look to the right side of your dial. They're going to move that direction. Here's the snap, the give. Once again, Jeremy Hunter, the spellback. The speedster gets down to the 25. A little slow to get up. He was met immediately there by number 34 of Clearwater's defense. That's one of their star players, TJ Jackson of the Tornado defense.
1: Yeah, and I think that's the kind of running game that you want to have. Pick up 5 yards, pick up 3 yards. You don't want to have those runs where you're trying to go through the middle of the field and you're just getting 1, 2 yards. My dad always said, if you pick up 3 every down, you're going to get a first down.
0: Love it. And here you go. You got 4 yards to go. They're at the 25. They need to get to the 21-yard line. Very manageable. Second down. Waddington has Jeremy Hunter. Sidecar to his left. The snap, the give to Hunter. He is dropped immediately. Great play there by 38, who was able to wrap him up and drag him down. And you're looking here at the roster. I've been given no 38 on the roster, but that is the gentleman who made the tackle for the Tornadoes. We have a stoppage and play on this third down. We're going to be right back on WHNZ. Chris Mathis alongside Cody Haynes.
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0: Back here, Clearwater High School, the Tornadoes lead the Cougars 6-0. Late in the second quarter play, third down and 7 now for Countryside. The snap, Waddington dropping back, quick dump off pass once again, incomplete. He's trying to get rid of it so fast, he's feeling the heat of the defense off the edge there, Cody. And we've seen it time and time again. We've seen it from the edge, we've seen it from the middle, we have yet to see it from all angles. And that time, you've got a junior quarterback who felt the pressure from literally all angles, forced a quick pass, hit the turf. This AstroTurf brings up fourth down and 7 from the Tornado 27-yard line.
1: Yeah, it looks like Clearwater did their homework on how to get some pressure in this game because they're coming every way possible.
0: Right now, Clearwater still holding on to a 6-0 lead. Waddington, fourth down situation once more. Really milking the clock here. 4:16 to go. They trail by 6. Waddington, calm feet, throws it. He's got a man incomplete right there in the middle of two defenders for the Tornadoes. And it did hit the midst of his intended target, that being Zion Poole. But right across the middle, you have two guys laying in a lick and some discussion after the hit, if you will, by the DB who popped him. And you look at Poole, he's a big guy. He's a linebacker slash tight end slash running back right up the gut. Incomplete, turnover on downs. Great stop there defensively by the Tornadoes of Clearwater.
1: I'll tell you what, I like the play and I like how Waddington had the pass, but I mean, he just couldn't hold on.
0: He could not. We do have quite ourselves a moment where you're looking at this game. The sun is down. It's cooling off a little bit. Now looking at roughly 85 degrees outside, and it makes it a little bit more bearable, but it's still hot. I mean, this was by far the hottest press box I've been able to call a game from. I'm fortunate to be here with you, Cody, but it was toasty to start things off, and let's see what Jay Sean can do, the quarterback. Jay Sean Glenn, the snap. Glenn dropping, taking a shot down the field. Is that J.J. Archer? One-on-one coverage and complete. No, that was his other receiver. That's Jaden Burgess. And Archer near side was not the intended target. It's weird. They're just not, I don't know what the deal is. They're not feeding him the football here. It's been a very quiet night. I think that also pays respect to a cornerback here wearing number 1 for the Cougars. Dontavius Miley, who's been a key player for Countryside so far in the first half.
1: Yeah, I've kept an eye on this matchup between the two, and they're going to battle, and everybody's kind of doing what they're supposed to be doing. It's just iron sharpens iron, and there's no play to get.
0: Love it. And here comes Jayshon Glenn, just a sophomore for the Tornadoes. He's been a big-time baller this year. He's got a single back set. Jayshon Glenn takes a snap, give it to the tailback, who's going to run and spin and juke his way upfield for a gain of roughly 4. He's shifty with it. He was hoping for one more block, and then you're looking at him getting up into the second level, and there's no telling what that tailback could have done there if he would have been able to do so.
1: Yeah, this Clearwater offensive line is definitely moving people right now. They're getting holes for the running backs, and eventually it's going to pay off.
0: It will, but now you're looking at third down and more than 5. Make it 3rd and 6 from their own 32-yard line. 3:35 remaining in the first half of play as the Tornadoes hold on to a 6-0 lead. Now, the Tornadoes want to score here because in the second half, you're looking at a flip side. The Cougars will return the kickoff to start off the second half. Glenn takes the snap, quick pass, and there you go once again. That's his receiver who's wearing number 1, Burgess, fighting and churning and getting across midfield. A huge first down for Burgess. They're not throwing to Archer, the star receiver. They're throwing to Burgess on the far side. They like that matchup. Here's the deal, Cody. You keep hitting Burgess up top, Archer's going to be forgotten about. You're going to have a chance to hit a home run here.
1: Yeah, and it was a simple slant route for Burgess, and his quarterback caught him, and he got a big play.
0: He sure did. First down now, moving the ball. 3:02 remain in the first half. Clearwater holding on to a 6-0 lead. They missed the 2-point try. 1st and 10 from Countryside's 48-yard line. Tornado offense is led by Jayshon Glenn. 3 touchdowns in the year, 517 passing yards, over 300 of that intended for Archer. Glenn takes a shot down the field, and it is almost intercepted, but fortunately the intended target laid out for it. That's not Archer. My goodness, and that was Kevin Williams, the intended target. Thankfully, he had a heads-up play there. Williams lunge forward in the air. If he would have done that, that's a pickoff right there at the 10-yard line. That was a center fielder trying to track down the ball, and you have another guy, your teammate almost, diving in front of the ball and complete pass.
1: Yeah, I could see why the quarterback would want to throw that pass because he was open, wide open in the middle of the field, but the safety was able to cheat over that side and get to the middle of the field and break it up.
0: I'm noticing a common trend. They're setting up the passing game, and they feel comfortable throwing this rock around. Now it's 2nd and 10. Expect the run here for this offense. Led by Glenn, the snap. He's going to keep it. Running outside the numbers, 45-40 down the far sideline. He's got a first down and then some. A gain of 13, make it 14 for the sophomore quarterback, Jayshon Glenn. This kid is a player, and he's playing here on the Friday Night Lights, making big-time plays. 2:22 to go and counting here in the first half with a 6-0 lead come the Tornadoes. Big play. Tornado offense now at the 35-yard line of the Cougars. Single back set. Jayshon Glenn going to take the snap. Going to give it to the tailback right up the gut, the speedster. Once again, he's got low center of gravity. He's able to get in between these arm tackles. You have to go low on this smaller back. Typically not what you want to see if you're a defensive player there, Cody. But it's also not often where a guy like this is able to get in between these arm tackles. A guy so small making these plays. My goodness, he's been able to have success there. That's Kamari Bullard. Bullard once again needs 3 yards here. 2nd and 3, the snap. Quarterback keeper Glenn, he's going to run outside the numbers again. Shoestring tackle, he's got a first down. And some taunting after the play by the defensive back who made the tackle but gave up the first down. You got to be careful with that type of situation. You don't want to get some sort of taunting penalty on this drive if you're the defense of Countryside. 1:24 to go here, first half of play. They've got to stand tall here, Cody. They need to. They're trailing by 6. You give up a touchdown here, you're in a tough spot entering the second half.
1: Yeah, and you could see the Countryside head coach was telling them, hey, man, you got to be smart. Telling this defense they need to play smart.
0: And it's good to get into this football game. It's good to have some aggression. But you got to be smart after whistle. Here's the snap. Bubble screen, J.J. Arch, the star receiver, slips and falls. They're trying to strip it from him. He's wrestled down like an alligator at the 20-yard line. Inside the 20, officially at the 19, a gain of 3. That is the first catch of the ball game for this star receiver. And we do have a stoppage in play. We're going to take a quick timeout right here on WHZ. Clearwater up 6-0 over Countryside.
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0: Some time has been added here to the clock. 55 seconds left. First half of play. Tornadoes marching. They're inside the red zone once again. The snap. Here is the throw outside his intended target. He had his feet set, but the receiver came inside. And again, that's Jaden Burgess, the intended target. He's gotten about 7 or 8 looks his direction so far tonight, Cody. More than the star receiver, J.J. Archer, one of the best in the state for the first 2 weeks of the year.
1: Yeah, and Burgess did exactly what he's supposed to as a receiver, come back to the ball, but unfortunately, it was way too far outside. He couldn't get back to it.
0: Again, Chris Mathis here alongside Cody Haynes. If you're just rumming and thumbing through the radio dial or the iHeartRadio app, you found WHNZ's Game of the Week on 105.9 FM, 1250 on the AM side. Third down, 7 yards to go for the Tornadoes. Two back set, shotgun formation, calls Bullock in motion. Here's the snap. Glenn looking downfield, takes a shot, a beautiful ball, back corner of the end zone. It's hauled in. It is a touchdown. Are you kidding me? Oh, my goodness. That's the star receiver, number one, Burgess. That was a beautiful throw. That was a D1-level type throw. Back corner fade route of the end zone, 20-plus yards in the air. Hauled in, Burgess with a touchdown, giving Clearwater a 12-0 lead late in the second quarter over Countryside Cougars.
1: I tell you what, and Countryside brought a lot of pressure up the middle again. Both linebackers were bringing the heat, but he was able to set his feet and get the ball out to Burgess for the touchdown, and it was a beautiful throw.
0: Burgess has been incredible, and you're just waiting for J.J. Archer to explode, but you don't need to when you've got Burgess. They're going to go for two once again, up 12-0, trying to make it a 14-0 ball game. Here's Glenn. Quick snap. Inside zone throw is caught. It's hauled in by Burgess again. 2-point try is good. It's now a 14-0 lead as the Clearwater Tornadoes lead Countryside by 2 scores with under 50 seconds remaining in the first half of play here at Clearwater High School on WHNZ.
1: Yeah, this is exactly what you want to see going into halftime with them not getting the ball back, so you go up 14-0, that's exactly where you want to be.
0: That was a beautiful ball on the touchdown throw, officially a 19-yard strike, but based on where the quarterback dropped back and let that ball fly, it was nearly a 30-yard pass through the air, back corner across his body. That's what you want to see from a sophomore quarterback. This guy is the real deal through the first half of this football game. Jayshon Glenn, just a sophomore for the Tornadoes, putting his team up 2 scores on the rival, Countryside, who thought they would be here ready to ball out. Countryside will await the kickoff following the touchdown. And once more, you've got Jeremy Hunter and Damarian Wood back deep to return for the Cougars, dressed in the white tops, the gold bottoms, gold helmet, and they're going to await this kick. 46 seconds to go, second quarter. I wish we could see the exact time. Okay, we do see Countryside has one timeout remaining, and here's the kickoff return by Miley. Miley picks it up. He fumbled it, picks it up, and gets out to the 25, 27-yard line. Make it the 29, able to find some tune and find some balance after muffing that kickoff there, Cody. It's now first and 10. They've got to march 71 yards down the field to get in the end zone and make this a close ball game. If you can do so, it's a stretch, especially when you've got Clearwater putting some safety back deep if you could score here and get the ball back to start the second half, you're in a good spot if you're Countryside. If you have a hard time and have to wait out this clock, milk it, sit on it, you're going to be in a tough spot entering the halftime intermission down by two scores. Here comes Waddington once more. He's had success running the football. We just have yet to see him really click through the air. A guy who had seven passing touchdowns through the first 2 weeks of the year. He's got to find his groove. Here's Waddington taking the snap, looking far sideline. He finds his man, and it's incomplete, and the safety came down in the box. My goodness, you had a safety creeping down. You've got a corner running across the field. His intended target nowhere to be found. Incomplete.
1: Yeah, I tell you what, Waddington is very lucky that pass wasn't intercepted. It was right in the hands of your guy, Burgess, too. So he's playing defense. He's playing safety right now. He's up high.
0: He's really good, and that brings up a second down and 10 from their own 29. And dare I say it, that was a house call. That was going back the other way if that's picked up. Second and 10 now from their own 29. Waddington dropping back, looking quick, dump-off pass. He's got his man, and that is a guy by the name of Hunter who gets to the 44-yard line. He stays in bounds, I believe. He picks up the first down, so you're going to have a stoppage in play for a moment. Clock will stop at 30 seconds. Now it's going to continuously run 14-0. The Cougars are trailing the Tornadoes. They do have one timeout left, 20 seconds and counting, down to 19, 18. What are they doing? Not quite sure. The scoreboard and the quarterback, Waddington's looking up at the board. What is going on? I think they were expecting a timeout there.
1: Yeah, I think that they were calling for a timeout, and I don't think it was called. The clock kept running. They're going to put some time on the
0: clock. Yeah, 25 seconds, I believe, will be up on the... So it stopped at 12. They're adding 13 more seconds, it looks like, to us. It'll be 25 seconds to go here, first half of play. This has been a very entertaining ball game with quite the view. Once the sun went down here at Clearwater High School, this is a thing of beauty. I could see why there are so many fans out here witnessing this high school football game. A great crowd for the visiting Countryside Cougars as well. Here's Waddington. 27 seconds remaining. They're still trying to figure out some things with the scoreboard. There we go, 27 seconds, first and 10, Waddington in the gun. A huge drive here. They do have one timeout. They're still hanging on to that one timeout in their pocket, Cody. And here's Waddington awaiting the snap. He's going to get a high snap, and there's a delay of game once more. The third delay of game of the football game. It's actually going to be ruled offside. Based on how the head ref initially looked our direction, it looked like a situation where it was a third delay of game. I stand corrected. That's going to benefit this Countryside offense. 22.9 seconds to go. First and 5. They're now at the 50-yard line, right at midfield. One timeout in their pocket. The clock will run. Waddington says, give me the ball. Waddington takes a step. Moving up in the pocket. Going to tuck and run. Work outside the numbers. Quick pitch play. He's got his man who's hit out of bounds. Marquez Moody, who gets to the 36-yard line. He hangs on. That was very risky. A flip of the wrist, if you will, like he's in the kitchen. He finds his receiver, Moody, who picks up a first down and then some. And Cody, if you got 13 seconds left here, second quarter of play, they're down by two scores, but they are moving the ball. They do have one timeout left. You're hoping for at least a field goal at the very least. They need at least 12 more yards to get in field goal range. Waddington working outside at the 50-yard line. Throw it up. He's got his man at the 25. Did he hang on? He did. He's got a first down. And if so, a stoppage in play. If he's just shy, the head coach just took a timeout with 3.8 seconds left. He hung on, and that ball was thrown a good 2 feet over his intended target's head. Great job there by his receiver, the far sideline, wearing number 4. It's once again Kai Johnson, who's been the standout receiver tonight for the Countryside Cougars. 3.8 seconds left. 3.8 seconds remain in this first half of play as we get set for halftime. Countryside is having their best drive of the football game so far right here and the biggest moment of the game as we get set for the halftime intermission, Cody.
1: Yeah, I'm not sure if they're going to go for the field goal or take a shot in the end zone. We'll see when they come back out.
0: What are you doing in this situation? Look, here's the deal. You get the ball back to start the second half as well. If you feel confident in your kicker making a 42-yard field goal try, you're taking the kick. If you're unsure, if it's 50-50 or less, you're going to go for it. You're going to take the quick pass. you're going to have to unload the deep ball. That's all there is to it. Maybe a hook and lateral, some kind of trick play to catch this Tornado defense off guard. The defense of the Tornadoes, they've been able to swarm to the ball very well tonight, but you could tell these guys are getting tired as the game's progressed. Let's see what the Countryside has drawn up. Now 6 seconds, because the timeout was called with 6 seconds remaining. You have one play no matter what. Maybe two. Waddington awaiting the snap in the gun. Cam Waddington at the 30-yard line. He's going to take it. Waddington going to drop back. He's rolling up in the pocket. He's going to be hit. He's dropped. He's sacked. And that does it for the first half of play. Waddington, not sure what he saw there. Unfortunately, he was able to work outside the pocket more, Cody. Tuck and run. I'm not saying he would have scored a touchdown by any stretch, but I think you're looking at least some real estate and picking up 10, 15 yards. Instead of running north and south, he ran east to west, and there was two guys.